0: intended to replace the current code, which dates back to 1964 and was drafted to reflect the realities of socialist life. According to its proponents, the old code created an unnecessarily restricted legal framework for making free decisions about one's own affairs.
1: Topical issue.
0: Samuel S., who stabbed a teacher and a classmate to death at a secondary school in Spišská Stará Ves last year, has been found guilty of premeditated murder and attempted murder. The verdict was handed down by the Specialized Criminal Court in Pezinok. Samuel does not deny committing the act but disputes the legal classification stated in the indictment. The verdict is not yet final. The court sentenced him to 25 years in a maximum security prison for premeditated murders and attempted murder, ordered mandatory psychiatric treatment, and required him to pay damages to the victims' families and the state. The panel fully accepted the prosecution's arguments and rejected the defense's claims that the act was spontaneous. It also dismissed the argument that messages threatening to kill a classmate and the deputy principal were unrelated to the crime in question. Meanwhile, Parliament was debating a bill aimed at protecting young people from radicalization. It would introduce restrictions on social media use by children under the age of 16. It would also establish a mechanism for the coordinated assessment of risks related to radicalization and mobilization to violence. The legislation was presented to Parliament by Education Minister Tomáš Drucker, who addressed Tuesday's, the 29th of September, attack at an elementary school in the village of Staškov. In this context, the minister stated that there was a need to adopt changes that would enable the earlier and more intensive detection of the risk of violence.
2: The latest news bulletin was compiled from Slovak Media.

0: Why should we care about deforestation in a vast African country like Cameroon? We may think that as people living as far away as Slovakia, there is little we can do to influence what is happening there. But the opposite is true, and change has to start with each of us. One such individual is the 21-year-old Josef Adamek, who decided to leave academic life behind and take the fate of our planet into his own hands. Josef comes from a small town in western Slovakia and has had a close relationship with nature since childhood. His passion eventually took him on an expedition to Cameroon, where, in addition to documenting various insect species, he also witnessed deforestation firsthand. My name is Patricia Polakovičová, and in today's program you will find out why Josef decided to travel to parts of the world that many may consider dangerous, hear about some of his remarkable achievements, and learn why he believes it is more important than ever to protect the natural world. Stay tuned.
1: Radio Slovakia International.

0: At just 21, Josef Adamek has chosen a path that is rather unusual for someone his age. He is a volunteer, content creator, and young conservation enthusiast whose work revolves around the natural world and, in particular, insects, creatures that often receive far less attention than larger and more, let's be honest, likable animals. Although what makes his story particularly interesting is the way he has managed to turn a very specific interest into something with a much broader purpose. His activities combine education, public awareness, and practical conservation, while also bringing attention to the importance of protecting ecosystems that may seem very distant from our everyday lives in Slovakia. So, who is the young Slovak behind all of this? What motivates him to dedicate so much of his life to the natural world, and where did his rather unconventional journey begin? Let's hear it from Josef himself.
1: Thank you for having me, first of all. My name is Josef. I'm from Bielý Kostol in Slovakia. I'm a moth breeder and I'm interested and working actively in insect conservation and in saving the rainforests of Cameroon. I have been fascinated by insects as far as I can remember. When I was really, really small in kindergarten, I spent every break outside in the playground searching for beetles, you know, digging through rotting wood. So I guess it has always been in me. And every period of my life, I spend my days catching snakes, you know, catching beetles. And this fascination later turned out, you know, or evolved into me starting to raise the insects, keeping the moths. I also had other insects before. I kept stick insects like many other people. And then it evolved again into having so much stuff and so much videos and photos and information that I started doing articles for other breeders, because in Slovakia and Czech Republic, the moth breeding community wasn't that big. It's much more bigger now and it keeps growing. It's, you know, keeping insects is becoming more popular. I started making videos later on, which I am still doing, mostly on social media now. Then it evolved even further with me doing lectures, for example, or interviews such as this. And then the biggest step was the expeditions.
0: So as you said, you specialize mainly in moths. You are breeding them and you have also worked with dozens of different species of them. What does breeding and studying them actually involve, and what can observing their entire life circle teach people in general about species?
1: That's a very interesting question, because you can, as a human, learn a lot from even insects. And when you're working with a living creature that takes weeks, months or years to finish the life cycle, it teaches you to be patient in life, which is a very useful skill, especially in today's age where everything moves so fast. And it usually looks like, you know, you start with the egg, which hatches and small caterpillars appear. The hatching of the eggs usually takes around 2 weeks, but there are species that can spend up to weeks in this stage. Then the caterpillars spend around 1 month of eating leaves until they grow and are ready to pupate or form a cocoon. But of course, there are also species that can spend 6 or 7 months as a caterpillar. And these belong to one of the largest caterpillars in the world, specifically from Africa. These are named Gonometa.
0: And how big are they, so that the listeners can imagine, like, how many centimeters?
1: They can reach up to even 15 or 17 centimeters. And that's captive bred specimens we are talking about. So in nature, they obviously grow larger, because it's not always possible to replicate the conditions in our homes, you know, so that they reach their full potential. But as a breeder, it's what I always try to do. The species itself reaches its maximum potential in my care. And there are species that mostly spend, again, a month in their cocoon until they hatch. Others spend a year because they need to overwinter, so they hatch next spring or next summer. And then there are species that can spend years as cocoons or pupa. There is a species in Europe, it's Saturnina spinning, that can last up to even 15 years in a cocoon.
0: You have also already managed to document a complete life cycle of a rare African moth, which apparently has not been documented ever before, so I would say that it's a great achievement for you. And more recently, specimens from your expedition to Cameroon have been sent for DNA analysis to determine whether they could represent a previously unknown species. How significant would you say this discovery is for non-experts, for our listeners and for me?
1: Well, Cameroon is an interesting place regarding species because there is so much chaos going on and not many people actually go there, and it can be quite dangerous at some places, and it requires you having a local guide to actually orient and have a full potential of the country. There is a big chaos in the species because you can see one moth, for example, and you have two specimens and they are each labeled as the same species, but they are just so different. It's like comparing red and blue, for example. Mm-hmm. Of course, it's a good achievement for me, but the eggs were provided for me by the organization Cameroon Arc, by my good friend Andrew, which is the one who also created this organization, and without him I wouldn't have the opportunity. So it's not just my achievement, but the achievement of our organization. And to be honest, I wouldn't say it's a big thing because the new species are being described every day. You know, scientists are always in the field searching and working, and it helps us to better understand and conserve the ecosystems when we know what species are present, and gives us a better opportunity to actually protect the rainforest when we know what's in it and we can argue about protecting it.
0: We have already talked a little bit about how everything that you do brought you to Cameroon, basically. And at the age of 21, am I right?
1: Yes.
0: So you spent 35 days, so over a month in this African country, and also some remote areas among local communities, which is really spectacular. If you can tell me, what does a field expedition like this actually look like? Like, what do you do the whole day or the whole time when you're there? And maybe what was the biggest challenge for you?
1: The place I was at is around 3 hours away from the main city in Cameroon. So we just go 3 hours straight into the wilderness, and it's a small village. And Cameroon Arc has a facility built there, which is a huge privilege for us because it's a quality building that you can spend your time and you feel a little bit like at home. And the day in the field usually looks like, during the day, you spend the time looking for species that are active during the day, like butterflies or certain types of beetles. You set up traps at different places, you compare them. It's good to do it a couple of times, not just one, so we have more results. My main job or my main focus on this expedition was to document the local species that are present in our village and, of course, overall in Cameroon Arc, because there isn't really a whole list for this area, you know, that tells you what's present. And there are many books, but nothing is, in my opinion, really complete. So that's what we are trying to do, to actually understand and document as much as possible that's in our area and that we have access to. You take photos. It's important sometimes to take the specimen. And then at night, we also set up traps, but these are for nocturnal species. So we use mercury vapor light bulbs, and the light basically attracts the insects, and not just moths, but overall, you know, beetles and stuff. So it's a very busy night and also busy day.
0: Mm-hmm.
1: So there is a lot you can do. And once you move even a couple of kilometers into another direction, you find out that there are completely different species there.
0: And why did you decide for Cameroon? Was it initially your idea because it's kind of like diverse, the wildlife, or was it just a random pick?
1: So this was my second time staying.
0: Mm-hmm.
1: My first time was last year, and it was through, as I mentioned, Andrew, which is the organizer. And to be honest, I randomly found him in Facebook comments, and we just sort of picked up from that. I messaged him and we talked about the species that fly there, about the moths and their life cycles, and this was like 3 or 4 years ago, so it took some time before actually, you know, getting it done. And the idea of a expedition there began like 2 years ago now.
0: As I have read about you and in other interviews with other media, you also said that when you were there in Cameroon, in Africa, it was also kind of a cultural experience for you, aside from what you did there. It was very different from everyday life in Slovakia, I imagine. So what did living alongside the local people teach you personally?
1: The life in Cameroon is very different from what we are used to in Slovakia or in Europe in general. This being my second time, as I mentioned, really helped me because I knew what to sort of expect. But the people are overall very nice, they're welcoming, they're very open to sharing, which is amazing because I spent 4 days in a reservation that's around 600,000 hectares of just forest, and the people there are, you know, they're dependent on eating what they catch. So if they don't catch anything, they're hungry, and they were willing to share their food with me, even being a total stranger that they never seen or never met. And some of these people have never seen a white man before, and I think there is a lot of especially in Slovakia, many people think bad about Africa or Cameroon, but the people are, they're nice. Of course, you know, in every country there are good and bad people, which is, you know, obviously be expected. And we are living a luxurious lifestyle in Europe. And even when you're struggling and you're in a bad situation, you know, mentally or financially, no matter how bad it can be in Slovakia, you will never be that bad as in Cameroon, which is really sad because the situation in or throughout Africa isn't caused by them. It's because they're being exploited and have been being exploited by, you know, by us, by Europe and other countries. Yes. So it's not their fault, and it's very sad to see in person. Of course, there are some aspects that you need to get used to, which is time management, for example, that, you know, hurrying up or setting up plans isn't really something that's going on in the villages. But it's also good because people are easygoing. They're not rushing anywhere. They're just living their life, you know. The people in the main city, you know, have it a little bit better. But of course, there are some parts that are poor. The people living in the forest areas are a little bit different, and they are quite in sync with nature. You know, they know the local species and they observe them because they have a lot of time on their hands sometimes, and when they're bored, they observe. The local people are very valuable, and, you know, scientists go there to Africa, they find out something new, and in every book, the author is the scientist himself. You know, they're taking all the credit. But this would be impossible for the local people because they know the place, they grew up there. You walk into the forest, you spin three times, and you will never find your way out. Never. You know, the local people walk there barefoot or with slippers on, and you're meanwhile you're dressed in full gear because, you know, there are snakes that if they bite you, you will die in half an hour. They're just walking there and they will never get lost inside, which is amazing. They remember the trees and they just know so much about the ecosystem, you know, they can compare it.
0: Like you said, that in the forest it's probably so hard to navigate yourself when you are there alone. Like, you're basically lost at that point. Like, the forest has you at that point when you get lost there. So yeah, without the local people, I guess even the expeditions, like the biggest ones, wouldn't be able to function there.
1: Yeah, exactly. And most of the forest is not accessible, that, you know, you're walking through it and you're cutting your way with a machete as you're walking because it's just so overgrown. It is a huge shock to me, actually, because you just can't walk a path and randomly jump in. There can be a body of water that's deep and you will just drown, and you don't even see, just step.
0: You have to carefully, like, manage every single step you take there.
1: Yes. And meanwhile, you have to look out for snakes, you know, the vipers that are coiled around the branches. You brush against them and that's it for you. I was getting so many messages from people saying how they're jealous and how I'm lucky to be there and stuff. Not in a bad way, but in a good way. And I always try to say, like, yes, of course, it's amazing, but you only see the photo I post. So I try to be real with the people and don't give them false hopes or false ideas and just say how it really is. I spend like 6 hours walking through the jungle, just cutting my way to find one exact type of beetle. I never found it. I was scrolling on my fours. It was so dense that you just couldn't even cut it through. You just had to sort of crawl under it. But it's nothing compares to it. And it sort of takes a huge depth also, because when you come back after you experience all these amazing views and feelings and adrenaline, you just sort of can't go back into the lifestyle, you know, you had before, into the everyday ordinary life. And you spend your time searching for these experiences again. And then you find out that, first of all, you will never experience the same thing again, but you won't find it in everyday life also. So you're just looking for a way to get back. And I'm already planning another expedition meanwhile. So
0: you also witnessed deforestation during your stay there, and even in areas of extraordinary biodiversity, as you mentioned earlier in the interview. From your experience, why should people who may not particularly like insect, like me, when I'm making all these faces at you during the interview, care about their disappearance?
1: To put it very simply, everyone should and needs to care about them, because it's sort of a domino effect, you know? It's said that we are so disconnected from nature at this point, and I think that huge part also goes to, you know, supermarkets, for example, because when you wanted to have fruit, you actually had to take care of nature in order to get it. So it was sort of your reward because you had to take care of your soil, you had to take care of your animals, and then with time it rewarded you with the fruits, you know. But now you just go to the local supermarket or the shop and you get what you need without the thing in between. You just get it anytime you want. In my opinion, it disconnects people even more because they forget that it actually comes from nature and you have to protect it in order to have it. What I saw was, you know, the trees being cut down and taken away. And again, this is a national park, which is incredibly sad to see that the country is being basically sold out. And it's not fault of the workers that work there because they are just trying to survive and provide for their family.
0: But they don't own it. They just work there.
1: Yes, they just work there. And most of the time, you actually can employ these people. You know, you ask what's their salary and they say, I don't know, it's not much. It's like, for example, 60 euros for a month or something. Okay, I will give you 100. Protect the forest instead. And they will do it because they don't care about the thing they're doing. They just care about the money. You can't blame them if they have families and children to feed, you know. If you imagine that you're walking down a road, amazingly beautiful road, and you're surrounded by trees that are older than you, you know, and much, much older than you. And there are trees in the rainforest that are, you know, hundreds of years old. There are beautiful butterflies flying around you, and then you just hear a, you know, a engine sound and see black smoke coming out from the canopy. You're startled and, you know, like, what's going on? And it's literally, like I said in other interviews, also a scene from Avatar. And if you take into consideration that these people, a lot of times it's actually illegal operations by the local mafias or cartels, like in South America, for example, that are, you know, cutting through the jungle of Amazon. They destroy everything that's in their path. You know, they salvage the trees, they ship them out, they sell them. But it's not just nature. You know, if these people encounter wild tribes in remote places, they kill them because they are standing in their way. If you encounter a wild tribe that's probably not even, you know, known to be there, and you're just surrounded by nothing but rainforest, there is no evidence or, you know, nothing. But we know that this is happening, and it's happening all over the world, which is crazy. And most of this is illegal, so it doesn't actually matter if it is protected or if it isn't. You know, the best way, in my opinion, is to actually have rangers or someone being in the area to see and observe it. You know, I was there for 4 days in this exact area where I saw this deforestation, but now I'm back. But it's still going, it's still continuing, it doesn't stop, and it has been going on for years. And this is just a small place I was in.

0: You felt that your place is in the field. You just also explained that you want to go back as soon as possible. So what kind of future do you see yourself in several years, let's say 5 or 10 years? And what would you like to achieve through your work? Maybe it's a hard question for a young person, but...
1: It's a hard question, but it's also a good question. The obvious answer, I guess, is that I want to have the biggest impact as possible as I can have on people to, you know, show them the beauty of the insects. But it's not just about the beauty, you know, the rainforests are not just about the species living there, but it's about the chemistry going on. You know, there are caterpillars eating plants. The plants are developing certain chemicals to fight off against the caterpillars, and this is an endless process that goes on in so many living creatures there. You know, people don't realize how much of the blockbuster medicine actually comes from the rainforests. It's an amazing place. It's a treasure trove for us that we have to protect and not destroy. You know, it's producing oxygen, and people deforest a huge part of the land, and then, you know, the landslides begin, the floods begin. So I want to have as much awareness as possible. I hope to work with Cameron Ark and do some important work there, describe new species, as we talked about before, employ the local people also, so they don't have to participate in destroying the rainforest, but instead of protecting it, with the certainty of having a decent paycheck and being able to take care of themselves. And inevitably, if we have the finances to start purchasing more of the land so we can actually protect it forever. And that's as far as I can see in the future, you know, hopefully become more well known for what I'm doing, and not just for my sake, but because this is something that goes way beyond me or my lifetime or my life. It's just for the sake of protecting what we have for the next generations to see. You know, I want my kids to see the amazing beetles and the butterflies and moths, you know, everything that's there, and just to keep it there as long as possible.
0: I wish you the best of luck in your journey, and I really hope that you will be partaking in saving the world one day eventually, which I guess we will need very much. And that was Josef Adamek, whose work shows how an individual passion can gradually grow into something with a much wider purpose. His story is also a reminder that protecting nature does not only concern distant rainforests or individual species, it ultimately affects all of us. And meaningful change can begin with individuals willing to take action. Your host today was Patricia Polakovičová, with sound technician Romana Šunderlíková, and together we wish you a nice rest of your day. Until next time, goodbye and do počutia.

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1: On Thursday, the 1st of October, here's Martina Graňová-Šimkovičová.
0: This is RSI News.
1: Prime Minister ready to resolve Environment Minister appointment with SNS party. Montenegro's EU accession discussed within Austerlitz format. And a new civil code approved. The public is sensible enough to understand what SNS chairman Andrej Danko did on Tuesday evening, the Smer SD party stated. The party leadership met Wednesday evening at the government office. Upon leaving, several party members confirmed that there would be no early elections and referred to the party's official position. In that statement, Smer asserts that the actions of the junior coalition party SNS have pushed the governing majority to the brink and that maintaining it will require immense effort. The opposition continues to maintain that early parliamentary elections are the solution to the crisis. Prime Minister claims that he is ready to resolve Environment Minister appointment with SNS. Foreign Minister Juraj Blanár is paying visit to Montenegro on Thursday and Friday, the 1st and the 2nd of October. As part of the Austerlitz format, including Austria, Czech Republic and Slovakia, he was scheduled to make the trip together with Austrian Foreign Minister Beate Meinl-Reisinger and their Czech counterpart Petr Macinka. The visit aims to reaffirm support for Montenegro's integration process and its ambition to become a member of the European Union. The talks also revolve around the hybrid threats and energy and transport infrastructure in the region. The Slovak government has approved the purchase of ČEZ's 49% stake in the Slovak nuclear energy company by state-run nuclear and decommissioning company for 189.4 million euro. The money will come from state financial assets and be provided to the company as a shareholder contribution. Lawmakers approved a new civil code on Thursday. The legislation, spearheaded by the Justice Ministry, is intended to replace the current code, which dates back to 1964 and was drafted to reflect the realities of socialist life. According to its proponents, the old code created an unnecessarily restricted legal framework for making free decisions about one's own affairs.
0: Topical issue.
1: Samuel S., who stabbed a teacher and a classmate to death at a secondary school in Spišská Stará Ves last year, has been found guilty of premeditated murder and attempted murder. The verdict was handed down by the Specialized Criminal Court in Pezinok. Samuel does not deny committing the act but disputes the legal classification stated in the indictment. The verdict is not yet final. The court sentenced him to 25 years in a maximum security prison for premeditated murders and attempted murder, ordered mandatory psychiatric treatment, and required him to pay damages to the victims' families and the state. The panel fully accepted the prosecution's arguments and rejected the defense's claims that the act was spontaneous. It also dismissed the argument that messages threatening to kill a classmate and the deputy principal were unrelated to the crime in question. Meanwhile, Parliament was debating a bill aimed at protecting young people from radicalization. It would introduce restrictions on social media use by children under the age of 16. It would also establish a mechanism for the coordinated assessment of risks related to radicalization and mobilization to violence. The legislation was presented to Parliament by Education Minister Tomáš Drucker, who addressed Tuesday's the 29th of September attack at an elementary school in the village of Staško. In this context, the minister stated that there was a need to adopt changes that would enable the earlier and more intensive detection of the risk of violence.
2: The latest news bulletin was compiled from Slovak media.

0: Why should we care about deforestation in a vast African country like Cameroon? We may think that as people living as far away as Slovakia, there is little we can do to influence what is happening there. But the opposite is true, and change has to start with each of us. One such individual is the 21-year-old Josef Adamek, who decided to leave academic life behind and take the fate of our planet into his own hands. Josef comes from a small town in western Slovakia and has had a close relationship with nature since childhood. His passion eventually took him on an expedition to Cameroon, where, in addition to documenting various insect species, he also witnessed deforestation firsthand. My name is Patricia Polakovičová, and in today's program you will find out why Josef decided to travel to parts of the world that many may consider dangerous, hear about some of his remarkable achievements, and learn why he believes it is more important than ever to protect the natural world. Stay tuned.
1: Radio Slovakia International.

0: At just 21, Josef Adamek has chosen a path that is rather unusual for someone his age. He is a volunteer, content creator, and young conservation enthusiast whose work revolves around the natural world and, in particular, insects, creatures that often receive far less attention than larger and more, let's be honest, likable animals. Although what makes his story particularly interesting is the way he has managed to turn a very specific interest into something with a much broader purpose. His activities combine education, public awareness, and practical conservation, while also bringing attention to the importance of protecting ecosystems that may seem very distant from our everyday lives in Slovakia. So, who is the young Slovak behind all of this? What motivates him to dedicate so much of his life to the natural world, and where did his rather unconventional journey begin? Let's hear it from Josef himself.
1: Thank you for having me, first of all. My name is Josef. I'm from Bielý Kostol in Slovakia. I'm a moth breeder and I'm interested and working actively in insect conservation and in saving the rainforests of Cameroon. I have been fascinated by insects as far as I can remember. When I was really small in kindergarten, I spent every break outside in the playground searching for beetles, you know, digging through rotting wood. So I guess it has always been in me. And every period of my life, I spend my days catching snakes, you know, catching beetles. And this fascination later turned out, you know, or evolved into me starting to raise the insects, keeping the moths. I also had other insects before. I kept stick insects like many other people. And then it evolved again into having so much stuff and so much videos and photos and information that I started doing articles for other breeders, because in Slovakia and Czech Republic, the moth breeding community wasn't that big. It's much more bigger now and it keeps growing. It's, you know, keeping insects is becoming more popular. I started making videos later on, which I am still doing, mostly on social media now. Then it evolved even further with me doing lectures, for example, or interviews such as this. And then the biggest step was the expeditions.
0: So as you said, you specialize mainly in moths, that you are breeding them, and you have also worked with dozens of different species of them. What does breeding and studying them actually involve, and what can observing their entire life circle teach people in general about species?
1: That's a very interesting question, because you can, as a human, learn a lot from even insects. And when you're working with a living creature that takes weeks, months, or years to finish the life cycle, it teaches you to be patient in life, which is a very useful skill, especially in today's age where everything moves so fast. And it usually looks like, you know, you start with the egg, which hatches and small caterpillars appear. The hatching of the eggs usually takes around 2 weeks, but there are species that can spend up to weeks in this stage. Then the caterpillars spend around 1 month of eating leaves until they grow and are ready to pupate or form a cocoon. But of course, there are also species that can spend 6 or 7 months as a caterpillar. And these belong to one of the largest caterpillars in the world, specifically from Africa. These are named Gonometa.
0: And how big are they, so that the listeners can imagine, like, how many centimeters?
1: They can reach up to even 15 or 17 centimeters. And that's captive bred specimens we are talking about. So in nature, they obviously grow larger, because it's not always possible to replicate the conditions in our homes, you know, so that they reach their full potential. But as a breeder, it's what I always try to do. The species itself reaches its maximum potential in my care. And there are species that mostly spend, again, a month in their cocoon until they hatch. Others spend a year because they need to overwinter. So they hatch next spring or next summer. And then there are species that can spend years as cocoons or pupa. There is a species in Europe, it's Saturnina spinii, that can last up to even 15 years in a cocoon.
0: You have also already managed to document a complete life cycle of a rare African moth, which apparently has not been documented ever before, so I would say that it's a great achievement for you. And more recently, specimens from your expedition to Cameroon have been sent for DNA analysis to determine whether they could represent a previously unknown species. How significant would you say this discovery is for non-experts, for our listeners and for me?
1: Well, Cameroon is a interesting place regarding species because there is so much chaos going on and not many people actually go there, and it can be quite dangerous at some places, and it requires you having a local guide to actually orient and have a full potential of the country. There is a big chaos in the species because you can see one moth, for example, and you have two specimens, and they are each labeled as the same species, but they are just so different. It's like comparing red and blue, for example. Mm-hmm. Of course, it's a good achievement for me, but the eggs were provided for me by the organization Cameroon Arc, by my good friend Andrew, which is the one who also created this organization, and without him I wouldn't have the opportunity. So it's not just my achievement, but the achievement of our organization. And to be honest, I wouldn't say it's a big thing, because the new species are being described every day. You know, scientists are always in the field searching and working, and it helps us to better understand and conserve the ecosystems when we know what species are present, and gives us a better opportunity to actually protect the rainforest when we know what's in it and we can argue about protecting it.
0: We have already talked a little bit about how everything that you do brought you to Cameroon, basically. And at the age of 21, am I right?
1: Yes.
0: So you spent 35 days, so over a month in this African country, and also some remote areas among local communities, which is really spectacular. If you can tell me, what does a field expedition like this actually look like? Like, what do you do the whole day or the whole time when you're there? And maybe what was the biggest challenge for you?
1: The place I was at is around 3 hours away from the main city in Cameroon, so you just go 3 hours straight into the wilderness, and it's a small village, and Cameroon Arc has a facility built there, which is a huge privilege for us, because it's a quality building that you can spend your time and you feel a little bit like at home. And the day in the field usually looks like, during the day you spend the time looking for species that are active during the day, like butterflies or certain types of beetles. You set up traps at different places, you compare them. It's good to do it a couple of times, not just one, so we have more results. My main job, or my main focus on this expedition, was to document the local species that are present in our village, and of course overall in Cameroon Arc, because there isn't really a whole list for this area, you know, that tells you what's present. And there are many books, but nothing is, in my opinion, really complete. So that's what we are trying to do, to actually understand and document as much as possible that's in our area and that we have access to. You take photos. It's important sometimes to take the specimen. And then at night, we also set up traps, but these are for nocturnal species. So we use mercury vapor light bulbs, and the light basically attracts the insects, and not just moths, but overall, you know, beetles and stuff. So it's a very busy night and also busy day.
0: Mm-hmm.
1: So there is a lot you can do. And once you move even a couple of kilometers into another direction, you find out that there are completely different species there.
0: And why did you decide for Cameroon? Was it initially your idea, because it's kind of like diverse, the wildlife, or was it just a random pick?
1: So this was my second time staying.
0: Mm-hmm.
1: My first time was last year, and it was through, as I mentioned, Andrew, which is the organizer. And to be honest, I randomly found him in Facebook comments, and we just sort of picked up from that. I messaged him and we talked about the species that fly there, about the moths and their life cycles, and this was like 3 or 4 years ago. So it took some time before actually, you know, getting it done, and the idea of a expedition there began like 2 years ago now.
0: As I have read about you and in other interviews with other media, you also said that when you were there in Cameroon, in Africa, it was also kind of a cultural experience for you, aside from what you did there. It was very different from everyday life in Slovakia, I imagine. So what did living alongside the local people teach you personally?
1: The life in Cameroon is very different from what we are used to in Slovakia or in Europe in general. This being my second time, as I mentioned, really helped me, because I knew what to sort of expect. But the people are overall very nice, they're welcoming, they're very open to sharing, which is amazing, because I spent 4 days in a reservation that's around 600,000 hectares of just forest, and the people there are, you know, they're dependent on eating what they catch. So if they don't catch anything, they're hungry, and they were willing to share their food with me, even being a total stranger that they never seen or never met. And some of these people have never seen a white man before, and I think there is a lot of especially in Slovakia, many people think bad about Africa or Cameroon, but the people are, they're nice. Of course, you know, in every country there are good and bad people, which is, you know, obviously be expected. And we are living a luxurious lifestyle in Europe. And even when you're struggling and you're in a bad situation, you know, mentally or financially, no matter how bad it can be in Slovakia, you will never be that bad as in Cameroon, which is really sad because the situation in or throughout Africa isn't caused by them. It's because they're being exploited and have been being exploited by, you know, by us, by Europe and
0: with
1: other countries.
0: Their own government.
1: Yes. So it's not their fault, and it's very sad to see in person. Of course, there are some aspects that you need to get used to, which is time management, for example. That, you know, hurrying up or setting up plans isn't really something that's going on in the villages. But it's also good because people are easygoing. They're not rushing anywhere. They're just living their life, you know. The people in the main city, you know, have it a little bit better. But of course, there are some parts that are poor. The people living in the forest areas are a little bit different. And they are quite in sync with nature. You know, they know the local species. And they observe them because they have a lot of time on their hands sometimes. And when they're bored, they observe. The local people are very valuable. And, you know, scientists go there to Africa. They find out something new. And in every book, the author is the scientist himself. You know, they're taking all the credit. But this would be impossible without the local people because they know the place. They grew up there. You walk into the forest, you spin 3 times, and you will never find your way out. Never. You know, the local people walk there barefoot or with slippers on, and you're meanwhile you're dressed in full gear because, you know, there are snakes that if they bite you, you will die in half an hour. They're just walking there and they will never get lost inside, which is amazing. They remember the trees and they just know so much about the ecosystem, you know, they can compare it.
0: Like you said, that in the forest it's probably so hard to navigate yourself when you are there alone. Like, you're basically lost. At that point, like, the forest has you at that point when you get lost there. So yeah, without the local people, I guess even the expeditions, like the biggest ones, wouldn't be able to function there.
1: Yeah, exactly. And most of the forest is not accessible. That, you know, you're walking through it and you're cutting your way with a machete as you're walking because it's just so overgrown. It is a huge shock to me, actually, because you just can't walk a path and randomly jump in. There can be a body of water that's deep and you will just drown, and you don't even see, just step.
0: You have to carefully, like, manage every single step you take there.
1: Yes. Mm-hmm. And meanwhile, you have to look out for snakes, you know, the vipers that are coiled around the branches. Mm-hmm. You brush against them and that's it for you. I was getting so many messages from people saying how they're jealous and how I'm lucky to be there and stuff. Not in a bad way, but in a good way. And I always try to say, like, yes, of course, it's amazing, but you only see the photo I post. So I try to be real with the people and don't give them false hopes or false ideas and just say how it really is. I spend like 6 hours walking through the jungle, just cutting my way to find one exact type of beetle. I never found it. I was scrolling on my fours. It was so dense that you just couldn't even cut it through. You just had to sort of crawl under it. But it's nothing compares to it. And it sort of takes a huge depth also, because when you come back after you experience all these amazing views and feelings and adrenaline, you just sort of can't go back into the lifestyle, you know, you had before, into the everyday ordinary life. And you spend your time searching for these experiences again. And then you find out that, first of all, you will never experience the same thing again, but you won't find it in everyday life also. So you're just looking for a way to get back. And I'm already planning another expedition meanwhile. So
0: you also witnessed deforestation during your stay there, and even in areas of extraordinary biodiversity, as you mentioned earlier in the interview. From your experience, why should people who may not particularly like insect like me, when I'm making all these faces at you during the interview, care about their disappearance?
1: To put it very simply, everyone should and needs to care about them, because it's sort of a domino effect, you know? It's said that we are so disconnected from nature at this point, and I think that huge part also goes to, you know, supermarkets, for example, because when you wanted to have fruit, you actually had to take care of nature in order to get it. So it was sort of your reward because you had to take care of your soil, you had to take care of your animals, and then with time it rewarded you with the fruits, you know. But now you just go to the local supermarket or the shop and you get what you need without the thing in between. You just get it anytime you want. In my opinion, it disconnects people even more because they forget that it actually comes from nature and you have to protect it in order to have it. What I saw was, you know, the trees being cut down and taken away. And again, this is a national park, which is incredibly sad to see that the country is being basically sold out. And it's not fault of the workers that work there because they are just trying to survive and provide for their family.
0: But they don't own it, you
1: yes,
0: know, like they don't, just
1: yes.
0: work there.
1: Yes, they just work there. And mostly, most of the time, you actually can employ these people. You know, you ask what's their salary and they say, I don't know, it's not much. It's like, for example, 60 euros for a month or something. Okay, I will give you 100, protect the forest instead. And they will do it because they don't care about the thing they're doing, they just care about the money. You can't blame them if they have families and children to feed, you know. If you imagine that you're walking down a road, amazingly beautiful road, and you're surrounded by trees that are older than you, you know, and much, much older than you. And there are trees in the rainforest that are, you know, hundreds of years old. There are beautiful butterflies flying around you, and then you just hear a, you know, a engine sound and see black smoke coming out from the canopy. You're startled and you know, like, what's going on? And it's literally, like I said in other interviews, also a scene from Avatar. And if you take into consideration that these people, a lot of times it's actually illegal operations by the local mafias or cartels, like in South America, for example, that are, you know, cutting through the jungle of Amazon. They destroy everything that's in their path. You know, they salvage the trees, they ship them out, they sell them. But it's not just nature, you know, if these people encounter wild tribes in remote places, they kill them because they are standing in their way. If you encounter a wild tribe that's probably not even, you know, known to be there, and you're just surrounded by nothing but rainforest, there is no evidence or, you know, nothing. But we know that this is happening, and it's happening all over the world, which is crazy. And most of this is illegal, so it doesn't actually matter if it is protected or if it isn't. You know, the best way, in my opinion, is to actually have rangers or someone being in the area to see and observe it. You know, I was there for 4 days in this exact area where I saw this deforestation, but now I'm back. But it's still going, it's still continuing, it doesn't stop, and it has been going on for years. And this is just a small place I was in, you know. Imagine what's going on in the whole reserve, on the whole continent, in our whole planet, you know. It keeps going, it has been going on, and it is right now as we speak. There are trees being cut down, there are areas being burned, animals are dying in the fires, they're being run over by the excavators, somewhere there are indigenous people being shot. It's a race against the clock, to be honest, and not many people realize it.
0: And then when we go back to you, one thing that always kind of pops in the headline is that you are 21 and you left university to pursue this sort of life that you have described so far, because you felt that your place is in the field. You just also explained that you want to go back as soon as possible. So what kind of future do you see yourself in several years, let's say 5 or 10 years, and what would you like to achieve through your work? Maybe it's a hard question for a young person, but...
1: It's a hard question, but it's also a good question. The obvious answer, I guess, is that I want to have the biggest impact as possible as I can have on people, to, you know, show them the beauty of the insects. But it's not just about the beauty, you know. The rainforests are not just about the species living there, but it's about the chemistry going on, you know. There are caterpillars eating plants. The plants are developing certain chemicals to fight off against the caterpillars, and this is a endless process that goes on in so many living creatures there. You know, people don't realize how much of the blockbuster medicine actually comes from the rainforest. It's an amazing place. It's a treasure trove for us that we have to protect and not destroy. You know, it's producing oxygen, and people deforest a huge part of the land, and then, you know, the landslides begin, the floods begin. So I want to have as much awareness as possible

0: for the next generations to see. You know, I want my kids to see the amazing beetles and the butterflies and moths, you know, everything that's there, and just to keep it there as long as possible.
1: I wish you the best of luck in your journey, and I really hope that you will be partaking in saving the world one day eventually, which I guess we will need very much.
2: And that was Josef Adamek, whose work shows how an individual passion can gradually grow into something with a much wider purpose. His story is also a reminder that protecting nature does not only concern distant rainforests or individual species, it ultimately affects all of us. And meaningful change can begin with individuals willing to take action. Your host today was Patricia Polakovičová, with sound technician Romana Šunderlíková, and together we wish you a nice rest of your day. Until next time, goodbye and do počutia.

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1: On Thursday, the 1st of October, here's Martina Greňová-Šimkovičová.
0: This is RSI News.
1: Prime Minister ready to resolve Environment Minister appointment with SNS party. Montenegro's EU accession discussed within Austerlitz format. And a new civil code approved. The public is sensible enough to understand what SNS chairman Andrej Danko did on Tuesday evening, the Smer SD party stated. The party leadership met Wednesday evening at the government office. Upon leaving, several party members confirmed that there would be no early elections and referred to the party's official position. In that statement, Smer asserts that the actions of the junior coalition party SNS have pushed the governing majority to the brink and that maintaining it will require immense effort. The opposition continues to maintain that early parliamentary elections are the solution to the crisis. Prime Minister claims that he is ready to resolve Environment Minister appointment with SNS. Foreign Minister Juraj Blanár is paying visit to Montenegro on Thursday and Friday, the 1st and the 2nd of October. As part of the Austerlitz format, including Austria, Czech Republic and Slovakia, he was scheduled to make the trip together with Austrian Foreign Minister Beate Meinl-Reisinger and their Czech counterpart Petr Macinka. The visit aims to reaffirm support for Montenegro's integration process and its ambition to become a member of the European Union. The talks also revolve around the hybrid threats and energy and transport infrastructure in the region. The Slovak government has approved the purchase of ČEZ's 49% stake in the Slovak nuclear energy company by state-run nuclear and decommissioning company for 189.4 million euro. The money will come from state financial assets and be provided to the company as a shareholder contribution. Lawmakers approved a new civil code on Thursday. The legislation, spearheaded by the Justice Ministry, is intended to replace the current code, which dates back to 1964 and was drafted to reflect the realities of socialist life. According to its proponents, the old code created an unnecessarily restricted legal framework for making free decisions about one's own affairs.
0: Topical issue.
1: Samuel S., who stabbed a teacher and a classmate to death at a secondary school in Spišská Stará Ves last year, has been found guilty of premeditated murder and attempted murder. The verdict was handed down by the Specialized Criminal Court in Pezinok. Samuel does not deny committing the act but disputes the legal classification stated in the indictment. The verdict is not yet final. The court sentenced him to 25 years in a maximum security prison for premeditated murders and attempted murder, ordered mandatory psychiatric treatment, and required him to pay damages to the victims' families and the state. The panel fully accepted the prosecution's arguments and rejected the defense's claims that the act was spontaneous. It also dismissed the argument that messages threatening to kill a classmate and the deputy principal were unrelated to the crime in question. Meanwhile, Parliament was debating a bill aimed at protecting young people from radicalization. It would introduce restrictions on social media use by children under the age of 16. It would also establish a mechanism for the coordinated assessment of risks related to radicalization and mobilization to violence. The legislation was presented to Parliament by Education Minister Tomáš Drucker, who addressed Tuesday's the 29th of September attack at an elementary school in the village of Staško. In this context, the minister stated that there was a need to adopt changes that would enable the earlier and more intensive detection of the risk of violence.
2: The latest news bulletin was compiled from Slovak media.

0: Why should we care about deforestation in a vast African country like Cameroon? We may think that as people living as far away as Slovakia, there is little we can do to influence what is happening there. But the opposite is true, and change has to start with each of us. One such individual is the 21-year-old Jozef Adamek, who decided to leave academic life behind and take the fate of our planet into his own hands. Jozef comes from a small town in western Slovakia and has had a close relationship with nature since childhood. His passion eventually took him on an expedition to Cameroon, where, in addition to documenting various insect species, he also witnessed deforestation firsthand. My name is Patricia Polakovičová, and in today's program you will find out why Jozef decided to travel to parts of the world that many may consider dangerous, hear about some of his remarkable achievements, and learn why he believes it is more important than ever to protect the natural world. Stay tuned.
1: Radio Slovakia International.

0: At just 21, Jozef Adamek has chosen a path that is rather unusual for someone his age. He is a volunteer, content creator, and young conservation enthusiast whose work revolves around the natural world and, in particular, insects, creatures that often receive far less attention than larger and more, let's be honest, likable animals. Although what makes his story particularly interesting is the way he has managed to turn a very specific interest into something with a much broader purpose. His activities combine education, public awareness, and practical conservation, while also bringing attention to the importance of protecting ecosystems that may seem very distant from our everyday lives in Slovakia. So, who is the young Slovak behind all of this? What motivates him to dedicate so much of his life to the natural world, and where did his rather unconventional journey begin? Let's hear it from Jozef himself.
1: Thank you for having me, first of all. My name is Jozef. I'm from Bielý Kostol in Slovakia. I'm a moth breeder and I'm interested and working actively in insect conservation and in saving the rainforests of Cameroon. I have been fascinated by insects as far as I can remember. When I was really, really small in kindergarten, I spent every break outside in the playground searching for beetles, you know, digging through rotting wood. So I guess it has always been in me. And every period of my life, I spend my days catching snakes, you know, catching beetles. And this fascination later turned out, you know, or evolved into me starting to raise the insects, keeping the moths. I also had other insects before. I kept stick insects like many other people. And then it evolved again into having so much stuff and so much videos and photos and information that I started doing articles for other breeders, because in Slovakia and Czech Republic, the moth breeding community wasn't that big. It's much more bigger now and it keeps growing. It's, you know, keeping insects is becoming more popular. I started making videos later on, which I am still doing, mostly on social media now. Then it evolved even further with me doing lectures, for example, or interviews such as this. And then the biggest step was the expeditions.
0: So as you said, you specialize mainly in moths. You are breeding them and you have also worked with dozens of different species of them. What does breeding and studying them actually involve, and what can observing their entire life circle teach people in general about species?
1: That's a very interesting question, because you can, as a human, learn a lot from even insects. And when you're working with a living creature that takes weeks, months or years to finish the life cycle, it teaches you to be patient in life, which is a very useful skill, especially in today's age where everything moves so fast. And it usually looks like, you know, you start with the egg, which hatches and small caterpillars appear. The hatching of the eggs usually takes around 2 weeks, but there are species that can spend up to weeks in this stage. Then the caterpillars spend around 1 month of eating leaves until they grow and are ready to pupate or form a cocoon. But of course, there are also species that can spend 6 or 7 months as a caterpillar. And these belong to one of the largest caterpillars in the world, specifically from Africa. These are named Gonometa.
0: And how big are they, so that the listeners can imagine, like, how many centimeters?
1: They can reach up to even 15 or 17 centimeters. And that's captive bred specimens we are talking about. So in nature, they obviously grow larger, because it's not always possible to replicate the conditions in our homes, you know, so that they reach their full potential. But as a breeder, it's what I always try to do. The species itself reaches its maximum potential in my care. And there are species that mostly spend, again, a month in their cocoon until they hatch. Others spend a year because they need to overwinter, so they hatch next spring or next summer. And then there are species that can spend years as cocoons or pupa. There is a species in Europe, it's Saturnina spinii, that can last up to even 15 years in a cocoon.
0: You have also already managed to document a complete life cycle of a rare African moth, which apparently has not been documented ever before, so I would say that it's a great achievement for you. And more recently, specimens from your expedition to Cameroon have been sent for DNA analysis to determine whether they could represent a previously unknown species. How significant would you say this discovery is for non-experts, for our listeners and for me?
1: Well, Cameroon is an interesting place regarding species because there is so much chaos going on and not many people actually go there, and it can be quite dangerous at some places, and it requires you having a local guide to actually orient and have a full potential of the country. There is a big chaos in the species because you can see one moth, for example, and you have two specimens, and they are each labeled as the same species, but they are just so different. It's like comparing red and blue, for example. Mm-hmm. Of course, it's a good achievement for me, but the eggs were provided for me by the organization Cameroon Arc, by my good friend Andrew, which is the one who also created this organization. And without him, I wouldn't have the opportunity. So it's not just my achievement, but the achievement of our organization. And to be honest, I wouldn't say it's a big thing because the new species are being described every day. You know, scientists are always in the field searching and working, and it helps us to better understand and conserve the ecosystems when we know what species are present, and gives us a better opportunity to actually protect the rainforest when we know what's in it and we can argue about protecting it.
0: We have already talked a little bit about how everything that you do brought you to Cameroon, basically. And at the age of 21, am I right?
1: Yes.
0: So you spent 35 days, so over a month in this African country, and also some remote areas among local communities, which is really spectacular. If you can tell me, what does a field expedition like this actually look like? Like, what do you do the whole day or the whole time when you're there? And maybe what was the biggest challenge for you?
1: The place I was at is around 3 hours away from the main city in Cameroon, so you just go 3 hours straight into the wilderness, and it's a small village. And Cameroon Arc has a facility built there, which is a huge privilege for us because it's a quality building that you can spend your time and you feel a little bit like at home. And the day in the field usually looks like, during the day you spend the time looking for species that are active during the day, like butterflies or certain types of beetles. You set up traps at different places, you compare them. It's good to do it a couple of times, not just one, so you have more results. My main job or my main focus on this expedition was to document the local species that are present in our village and, of course, overall in Cameroon Arc, because there isn't really a whole list for this area, you know, that tells you what's present. And there are many books, but nothing is, in my opinion, really complete. So that's what we are trying to do, to actually understand and document as much as possible that's in our area and that we have access to. You take photos. It's important sometimes to take the specimen. And then at night, we also set up traps, but these are for nocturnal species. So we use mercury vapor light bulbs, and the light basically attracts the insects, and not just moths, but overall, you know, beetles and stuff. So it's a very busy night and also busy day.
0: Mm-hmm.
1: So there is a lot you can do. And once you move even a couple of kilometers into another direction, you find out that there are completely different species there.
0: And why did you decide for Cameroon? Was it initially your idea because it's kind of like diverse, the wildlife, or was it just a random pick?
1: So this was my second time staying.
0: Mm-hmm.
1: My first time was last year, and it was through, as I mentioned, Andrew, which is the organizer. And to be honest, I randomly found him in Facebook comments, and we just sort of picked up from that. I messaged him and we talked about the species that fly there, about the moths and their life cycles, and this was like 3 or 4 years ago. So it took some time before actually, you know, getting it done, and the idea of a expedition there began like 2 years ago now.
0: As I have read about you and in other interviews with other media, you also said that when you were there in Cameroon, in Africa, it was also kind of a cultural experience for you, aside from what you did there. It was very different from everyday life in Slovakia, I imagine. So what did living alongside the local people teach you personally?
1: The life in Cameroon is very different from what we are used to in Slovakia or in Europe in general. This being my second time, as I mentioned, really helped me because I knew what to sort of expect. But the people are overall very nice, they're welcoming, they're very open to sharing, which is amazing because I spent 4 days in a reservation that's around 600,000 hectares of just forest, and the people there are, you know, they're dependent on eating what they catch. So if they don't catch anything, they're hungry, and they were willing to share their food with me, even being a total stranger that they never seen or never met. And some of these people have never seen a white man before, and I think there is a lot of especially in Slovakia, many people think bad about Africa or Cameroon, but the people are, they're nice. Of course, you know, in every country there are good and bad people, which is, you know, obviously to be expected. And we are living a luxurious lifestyle in Europe. And even when you're struggling and you're in a bad situation, you know, mentally or financially, no matter how bad it can be in Slovakia, you will never be that bad as in Cameroon, which is really sad because the situation in or throughout Africa isn't caused by them. It's because they're being exploited and have been being exploited by, you know, by us, by Europe and
0: with
1: other
0: their
1: countries.
0: Own government.
1: Yes. So it's not their fault, and it's very sad to see in person. Of course, there are some aspects that you need to get used to, which is time management, for example. That, you know, hurrying up or setting up plans isn't really something that's going on in the villages. But it's also good because people are easygoing. They're not rushing anywhere. They're just living their life, you know. The people in the main city, you know, have it a little bit better. But of course, there are some parts that are poor. The people living in the forest areas are a little bit different. And they are quite in sync with nature. You know, they know the local species. And they observe them because they have a lot of time on their hands sometimes. And when they're bored, they observe. The local people are very valuable. And, you know, scientists go there to Africa. They find out something new. And in every book, the author is the scientist himself. You know, they're taking all the credit. But this would be impossible without the local people because they know the place. They grew up there. You walk into the forest, you spin three times, and you will never find your way out. Never. You know, the local people walk there barefoot or with slippers on, and you're meanwhile dressed in full gear because, you know, there are snakes that if they bite you, you will die in half an hour. They're just walking there and they will never get lost inside, which is amazing. They remember the trees and they just know so much about the ecosystem, you know, they can compare it.
0: Like you said, that in the forest it's probably so hard to navigate yourself when you are there alone. Like, you're basically lost. At that point, like, the forest has you at that point when you get lost there. So yeah, without the local people, I guess even the expeditions, like the biggest ones, wouldn't be able to function there.
1: Yeah, exactly. And most of the forest is not accessible. That, you know, you're walking through it and you're cutting your way with a machete as you're walking because it's just so overgrown. It is a huge shock to me, actually, because you just can't walk a path and randomly jump in. There can be a body of water that's deep and you will just drown, and you don't even see, just step.
0: You have to carefully, like, manage every single step you take there.
1: Yes. Mm-hmm. And meanwhile, you have to look out for snakes, you know, the vipers that are coiled around the branches. Mm-hmm. You brush against them and that's it for you. I was getting so many messages from people saying how they're jealous and how I'm lucky to be there and stuff. Not in a bad way, but in a good way. And I always try to say, like, yes, of course, it's amazing, but you only see the photo I post. So I try to be real with the people and don't give them false hopes or false ideas and just say how it really is. I spent like 6 hours walking through the jungle, just cutting my way to find one exact type of beetle. I never found it. I was scrolling on my fours. It was so dense that you just couldn't even cut it through. You just had to sort of crawl under it. But it's nothing compares to it. And it sort of takes a huge depth also, because when you come back after you experience all these amazing views and feelings and adrenaline, you just sort of can't go back into the lifestyle, you know, you had before, into the everyday ordinary life. And you spend your time searching for these experiences again. And then you find out that, first of all, you will never experience the same thing again, but you won't find it in everyday life also. So you're just looking for a way to get back. And I'm already planning another expedition meanwhile. So
0: you also witnessed deforestation during your stay there, and even in areas of extraordinary biodiversity, as you mentioned earlier in the interview. From your experience, why should people who may not particularly like insect, like me, when I'm making all these faces at you during the interview, care about their disappearance?
1: To put it very simply, everyone should and needs to care about them, because it's sort of a domino effect, you know? It's said that we are so disconnected from nature at this point, and I think that huge part also goes to, you know, supermarkets, for example, because when you wanted to have fruit, you actually had to take care of nature in order to get it. So it was sort of your reward because you had to take care of your soil, you had to take care of your animals, and then with time it rewarded you with the fruits, you know. But now you just go to the local supermarket or the shop and you get what you need without the thing in between. You just get it anytime you want. In my opinion, it disconnects people even more because they forget that it actually comes from nature and you have to protect it in order to have it. What I saw was, you know, the trees being cut down and taken away. And again, this is a national park, which is incredibly sad to see that the country is being basically sold out. And it's not fault of the workers that work there because they are just trying to survive and provide for their family.
0: But they don't own it, you
1: yes,
0: know, like they
1: don't,
0: just
1: yes.
0: work there.
1: Yes, they just work there. And mostly, most of the time, you actually can employ these people. You know, you ask what's their salary and they say, I don't know, it's not much. It's like, for example, 60 euros for a month or something. Okay, I will give you 100, protect the forest instead. And they will do it because they don't care about the thing they're doing, they just care about the money. You can't blame them if they have families and children to feed, you know. If you imagine that you're walking down a road, amazingly beautiful road, and you're surrounded by trees that are older than you, you know, and much, much older than you. And there are trees in the rainforest that are, you know, hundreds of years old. There are beautiful butterflies flying around you, and then you just hear a, you know, a engine sound and see black smoke coming out from the canopy. You're startled and, you know, like, what's going on? And it's literally, like I said in other interviews, also a scene from Avatar. And if you take into consideration that these people, a lot of times it's actually illegal operations by the local mafias or cartels, like in South America, for example, that are, you know, cutting through the jungle of Amazon. They destroy everything that's in their path. You know, they salvage the trees, they ship them out, they sell them. But it's not just nature, you know, if these people encounter wild tribes in remote places, they kill them because they are standing in their way. If you encounter a wild tribe that's probably not even, you know, mm-hmm, known to be there, mm-hmm. and you're just surrounded by nothing but rainforest, there is no evidence or, you know, nothing. Mm-hmm. But we know that this is happening, and it's happening all over the world, which is crazy. And most of this is illegal, so it doesn't actually matter if it is protected or if it isn't. You know, the best way, in my opinion, is to actually have rangers or someone being in the area to see and observe it. You know, I was there for 4 days in this exact area where I saw this deforestation, but now I'm back. But it's still going, it's still continuing, it doesn't stop, and it has been going on for years. And this is just a small place I was in, you know. Imagine what's going on in the whole reserve, on the whole continent, in our whole planet, you know. It keeps going, it has been going on, and it is right now as we speak. There are trees being cut down, there are areas being burned, animals are dying in the fires, they're being run over by the excavators, somewhere there are indigenous people being shot. It's a race against the clock, to be honest, and not many people realize it.
0: And then when we go back to you, one thing that always kind of pops in the headline is that you are 21 and you left university to pursue this sort of life that you have described so far, because you felt that your place is in the field. You just also explained that you want to go back as soon as possible. So what kind of future do you see yourself in several years, let's say 5 or 10 years, and what would you like to achieve through your work? Maybe it's a hard question for a young person, but...
1: It's a hard question, but it's also a good question. The obvious answer, I guess, is that I want to have the biggest impact as possible as I can have on people to, you know, show them the beauty of the insects. But it's not just about the beauty, you know, the rainforests are not just about the species living there, but it's about the chemistry going on. You know, there are caterpillars eating plants. The plants are developing certain chemicals to fight off against the caterpillars, and this is an endless process that goes on in so many living creatures there. You know, people don't realize how much of the blockbuster medicine actually comes from the rainforests. It's an amazing place. It's a treasure trove for us that we have to protect and not destroy. You know, it's producing oxygen, and people deforest a huge part of the land, and then, you know, the landslides begin, the floods begin. So I want to have as much awareness as possible. I hope to work with Cameron Ark and do some important work there, describe new species, as we talked about before, employ the local people also, so they don't have to participate in destroying the rainforest, but instead of protecting it, with the certainty of having a decent paycheck and being able to take care of themselves. And inevitably, if we have the finances to start purchasing more of the land so we can actually protect it forever. And that's as far as I can see in the future, you know, hopefully become more well known for what I'm doing, and not just by for my sake, but because this is something that goes way beyond me or my lifetime or my life. It's just for the sake of protecting what we have for the next generations to see. You know, I want my kids to see the amazing beetles and the butterflies and moths, you know, everything that's there, and just to keep it there as long as possible.
0: I wish you the best of luck in your journey, and I really hope that you will be partaking in saving the world one day eventually, which I guess we will need very much.
2: And that was Josef Adamek, whose work shows how an individual passion can gradually grow into something with a much wider purpose. His story is also a reminder that protecting nature does not only concern distant rainforests or individual species, it ultimately affects all of us. And meaningful change can begin with individuals willing to take action. Your host today was Patricia Polakovičová, with sound technician Romana Šunderlíková, and together we wish you a nice rest of your day. Until next time, goodbye and do počutia.

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1: On Thursday, the 1st of October, here's Martina Greňová-Šimkovičová.
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1: Prime Minister ready to resolve Environment Minister appointment with SNS party. Montenegro's EU accession discussed within Austerlitz format. And a new civil code approved. The public is sensible enough to understand what SNS chairman Andrej Danko did on Tuesday evening, the Smer SD party stated. The party leadership met Wednesday evening at the government office. Upon leaving, several party members confirmed that there would be no early elections and referred to the party's official position. In that statement, Smer asserts that the actions of the junior coalition party SNS have pushed the governing majority to the brink and that maintaining it will require immense effort. The opposition continues to maintain that early parliamentary elections are the solution to the crisis. Prime Minister claims that he is ready to resolve Environment Minister appointment with SNS. Foreign Minister Juraj Blanár is paying visit to Montenegro on Thursday and Friday, the 1st and the 2nd of October. As part of the Austerlitz format, including Austria, Czech Republic and Slovakia, he was scheduled to make the trip together with Austrian Foreign Minister Beate Meinl-Reisinger and their Czech counterpart Petr Macinka. The visit aims to reaffirm support for Montenegro's integration process and its ambition to become a member of the European Union. The talks also revolve around the hybrid threats and energy and transport infrastructure in the region. The Slovak government has approved the purchase of ČEZ's 49% stake in the Slovak nuclear energy company by state-run nuclear and decommissioning company for 189.4 million euro. The money will come from state financial assets and be provided to the company as a shareholder contribution. Lawmakers approved a new civil code on Thursday. The legislation, spearheaded by the Justice Ministry, is intended to replace the current code, which dates back to 1964 and was drafted to reflect the realities of socialist life. According to its proponents, the old code created an unnecessarily restricted legal framework for making free decisions about one's own affairs.
0: Topical issue.
1: Samuel S., who stabbed a teacher and a classmate to death at a secondary school in Spišská Stará Ves last year, has been found guilty of premeditated murder and attempted murder. The verdict was handed down by the Specialized Criminal Court in Pezinok. Samuel does not deny committing the act but disputes the legal classification stated in the indictment. The verdict is not yet final. The court sentenced him to 25 years in a maximum security prison for premeditated murders and attempted murder, ordered mandatory psychiatric treatment, and required him to pay damages to the victims' families and the state. The panel fully accepted the prosecution's arguments and rejected the defense's claims that the act was spontaneous. It also dismissed the argument that messages threatening to kill a classmate and the deputy principal were unrelated to the crime in question. Meanwhile, Parliament was debating a bill aimed at protecting young people from radicalization. It would introduce restrictions on social media use by children under the age of 16. It would also establish a mechanism for the coordinated assessment of risks related to radicalization and mobilization to violence. The legislation was presented to Parliament by Education Minister Tomáš Drucker, who addressed Tuesday's the 29th of September attack at an elementary school in the village of Staškov. In this context, the minister stated that there was a need to adopt changes that would enable the earlier and more intensive detection of the risk of violence.
2: The latest news bulletin was compiled from Slovak media.

0: Why should we care about deforestation in a vast African country like Cameroon? We may think that as people living as far away as Slovakia, there is little we can do to influence what is happening there. But the opposite is true, and change has to start with each of us. One such individual is the 21-year-old Josef Adamek, who decided to leave academic life behind and take the fate of our planet into his own hands. Josef comes from a small town in western Slovakia and has had a close relationship with nature since childhood. His passion eventually took him on an expedition to Cameroon, where, in addition to documenting various insect species, he also witnessed deforestation firsthand. My name is Patricia Polakovičová, and in today's program you will find out why Josef decided to travel to parts of the world that many may consider dangerous, hear about some of his remarkable achievements, and learn why he believes it is more important than ever to protect the natural world. Stay tuned.
1: Radio Slovakia International.

0: At just 21, Josef Adamek has chosen a path that is rather unusual for someone his age. He is a volunteer, content creator, and young conservation enthusiast whose work revolves around the natural world and, in particular, insects, creatures that often receive far less attention than larger and more, let's be honest, likable animals. Although what makes his story particularly interesting is the way he has managed to turn a very specific interest into something with a much broader purpose. His activities combine education, public awareness, and practical conservation, while also bringing attention to the importance of protecting ecosystems that may seem very distant from our everyday lives in Slovakia. So, who is the young Slovak behind all of this? What motivates him to dedicate so much of his life to the natural world, and where did his rather unconventional journey begin? Let's hear it from Josef himself.
1: Thank you for having me, first of all. My name is Josef. I'm from Bielý Kostol in Slovakia. I'm a moth breeder and I'm interested and working actively in insect conservation and in saving the rainforests of Cameroon. I have been fascinated by insects as far as I can remember. When I was really, really small in kindergarten, I spent every break outside in the playground searching for beetles, you know, digging through rotting wood. So I guess it has always been in me. And every period of my life, I spend my days catching snakes, you know, catching beetles. And this fascination later turned out, you know, or evolved into me starting to raise the insects, keeping the moths. I also had other insects before. I kept stick insects like many other people. And then it evolved again into having so much stuff and so much videos and photos and information that I started doing articles for other breeders, because in Slovakia and Czech Republic, the moth breeding community wasn't that big. It's much more bigger now and it keeps growing. It's, you know, keeping insects is becoming more popular. I started making videos later on, which I am still doing, mostly on social media now. Then it evolved even further with me doing lectures, for example, or interviews such as this. And then the biggest step was the expeditions.
0: So as you said, you specialize mainly in moths. You are breeding them and you have also worked with dozens of different species of them. What does breeding and studying them actually involve, and what can observing their entire life circle teach people in general about species?
1: That's a very interesting question, because you can, as a human, learn a lot from even insects. And when you're working with a living creature that takes weeks, months or years to finish the life cycle, it teaches you to be patient in life, which is a very useful skill, especially in today's age where everything moves so fast. And it usually looks like, you know, you start with the egg, which hatches and small caterpillars appear. The hatching of the eggs usually takes around 2 weeks, but there are species that can spend up to weeks in this stage. Then the caterpillars spend around 1 month of eating leaves until they grow and are ready to pupate or form a cocoon. But of course, there are also species that can spend 6 or 7 months as a caterpillar. And these belong to one of the largest caterpillars in the world, specifically from Africa. These are named Gonometa.
0: And how big are they, so that the listeners can imagine, like, how many centimeters?
1: They can reach up to even 15 or 17 centimeters. And that's captive bred specimens we are talking about. So in nature, they obviously grow larger, because it's not always possible to replicate the conditions in our homes, you know, so that they reach their full potential. But as a breeder, it's what I always try to do. The species itself reaches its maximum potential in my care. And there are species that mostly spend, again, a month in their cocoon until they hatch. Others spend a year because they need to overwinter, so they hatch next spring or next summer. And then there are species that can spend years as cocoons or pupa. There is a species in Europe, it's Saturnina spinning, that can last up to even 15 years in a cocoon.
0: You have also already managed to document a complete life cycle of a rare African moth, which apparently has not been documented ever before, so I would say that it's a great achievement for you. And more recently, specimens from your expedition to Cameroon have been sent for DNA analysis to determine whether they could represent a previously unknown species. How significant would you say this discovery is for non-experts, for our listeners and for me?
1: Well, Cameroon is an interesting place regarding species because there is so much chaos going on and not many people actually go there, and it can be quite dangerous at some places, and it requires you having a local guide to actually orient and have a full potential of the country. There is a big chaos in the species because you can see one moth, for example, and you have two specimens and they are each labeled as the same species, but they are just so different. It's like comparing red and blue, for example. Mm-hmm. Of course, it's a good achievement for me, but the eggs were provided for me by the organization Cameroon Arc, by my good friend Andrew, which is the one who also created this organization, and without him I wouldn't have the opportunity. So it's not just my achievement, but the achievement of our organization. And to be honest, I wouldn't say it's a big thing because the new species are being described every day. You know, scientists are always in the field searching and working, and it helps us to better understand and conserve the ecosystems when we know what species are present, and gives us a better opportunity to actually protect the rainforest when we know what's in it and we can argue about protecting it.
0: We have already talked a little bit about how everything that you do brought you to Cameroon, basically. And at the age of 21, am I right?
1: Yes.
0: So you spent 35 days, so over a month in this African country, and also some remote areas among local communities, which is really spectacular. If you can tell me, what does a field expedition like this actually look like? Like, what do you do the whole day or the whole time when you're there? And maybe what was the biggest challenge for you?
1: The place I was at is around 3 hours away from the main city in Cameroon. So you just go 3 hours straight into the wilderness, and it's a small village. And Cameroon Arc has a facility built there, which is a huge privilege for us because it's a quality building that you can spend your time and you feel a little bit like at home. And the day in the field usually looks like, during the day, you spend the time looking for species that are active during the day, like butterflies or certain types of beetles. You set up traps at different places, you compare them. It's good to do it a couple of times, not just one, so you have more results. My main job or my main focus on this expedition was to document the local species that are present in our village and, of course, overall in Cameroon Arc, because there isn't really a whole list for this area, you know, that tells you what's present. And there are many books, but nothing is, in my opinion, really complete. So that's what we are trying to do, to actually understand and document as much as possible that's in our area and that we have access to. You take photos. It's important sometimes to take the specimen. And then at night, we also set up traps, but these are for nocturnal species. So we use mercury vapor light bulbs, and the light basically attracts the insects, and not just moths, but overall, you know, beetles and stuff. So it's a very busy night and also busy day.
0: Mm-hmm.
1: So there is a lot you can do. And once you move even a couple of kilometers into another direction, you find out that there are completely different species there.
0: And why did you decide for Cameroon? Was it initially your idea because it's kind of like diverse, the wildlife, or was it just a random pick?
1: So this was my second time staying.
0: Mm-hmm.
1: My first time was last year. And it was through, as I mentioned, Andrew, which is the organizer. And to be honest, I randomly found him in Facebook comments, and we just sort of picked up from that. I messaged him and we talked about the species that fly there, about the moths and their life cycles, and this was like 3 or 4 years ago. So it took some time before actually, you know, getting it done, and the idea of a expedition there began like 2 years ago now.
0: As I have read about you and in other interviews with other media, you also said that when you were there in Cameroon, in Africa, it was also kind of a cultural experience for you, aside from what you did there. It was very different from everyday life in Slovakia, I imagine. So what did living alongside the local people teach you personally?
1: The life in Cameroon is very different from what we are used to in Slovakia or in Europe in general. This being my second time, as I mentioned, really helped me because I knew what to sort of expect. But the people are overall very nice, they're welcoming, they're very open to sharing, which is amazing because I spent 4 days in a reservation that's around 600,000 hectares of just forest, and the people there are, you know, they're dependent on eating what they catch. So if they don't catch anything, they're hungry, and they were willing to share their food with me, even being a total stranger that they never seen or never met. And some of these people have never seen a white man before, and I think there is a lot of especially in Slovakia, many people think bad about Africa or Cameroon, but the people are, they're nice. Of course, you know, in every country there are good and bad people, which is, you know, obviously be expected. And we are living a luxurious lifestyle in Europe. And even when you're struggling and you're in a bad situation, you know, mentally or financially, no matter how bad it can be in Slovakia, you will never be that bad as in Cameroon, which is really sad because the situation in or throughout Africa isn't caused by them. It's because they're being exploited and have been being exploited by, you know, by us, by Europe and
2: their
1: other countries.
2: Government.
1: Yes. So it's not their fault, and it's very sad to see in person. Of course, there are some aspects that you need to get used to, which is time management, for example, that, you know, hurrying up or setting up plans isn't really something that's going on in the villages. But it's also good because people are easygoing. They're not rushing anywhere. They're just living their life, you know. The people in the main city, you know, have it a little bit better, but of course there are some parts that are poor. The people living in the forest areas are a little bit different, and they are quite in sync with nature. You know, they know the local species and they observe them because they have a lot of time on their hands sometimes, and when they're bored they observe. The local people are very valuable, and you know, scientists go there to Africa, they find out something new, and in every book the author is the scientist himself. You know, they're taking all the credit. But this would be impossible without the local people, because they know the place, they grew up there. You walk into the forest, you spin three times, and you will never find your way out. Never. You know, the local people walk there barefoot or with slippers on, and you're meanwhile you're dressed in full gear because, you know, there are snakes that if they bite you, you will die in half an hour. They're just walking there and they will never get lost inside, which is amazing. They remember the trees and they just know so much about the ecosystem, you know, they can compare it.
2: Like you said, that in the forest it's probably so hard to navigate yourself when you are there alone. Like, you're basically lost at that point. Like, the forest has you at that point when you get lost there. So yeah, without the local people, I guess even the expeditions, like the biggest ones, wouldn't be able to function there.
1: Yeah, exactly. And most of the forest is not accessible. That, you know, you're walking through it and you're cutting your way with a machete as you're walking because it's just so overgrown. It is a huge shock to me, actually, because you just can't walk a path and randomly jump in. There can be a body of water that's deep and you will just drown, and you don't even see, just step.
2: You have to carefully, like, manage every single step you take there.
1: Yes. And meanwhile you have to look out for snakes, you know, the vipers that are coiled around the branches. You brush against them and that's it for you. I was getting so many messages from people saying how they're jealous and how I'm lucky to be there and stuff. Not in a bad way, but in a good way. And I always try to say, like, yes, of course it's amazing, but you only see the photo I post. So I try to be real with the people and don't give them false hopes or false ideas, and just say how it really is. I spend like 6 hours walking through the jungle, just cutting my way to find one exact type of beetle. I never found it. I was scrolling on my fours. It was so dense that you just couldn't even cut it through. You just had to sort of crawl under it. But it's nothing compares to it. And it sort of takes a huge depth also, because when you come back after you experience all these amazing views and feelings and adrenaline, you just sort of can't go back into the lifestyle, you know, you had before, into the everyday ordinary life. And you spend your time searching for these experiences again, and then you find out that, first of all, you will never experience the same thing again, but you won't find it in everyday life also. So you're just looking for a way to get back, and I'm already planning another expedition meanwhile. So
2: you also witnessed deforestation during your stay there, and even in areas of extraordinary biodiversity, as you mentioned earlier in the interview. From your experience, why should people who may not particularly like insect, like me, when I'm making all these faces at you during the interview, care about their disappearance?
1: To put it very simply, everyone should and needs to care about them, because it's sort of a domino effect, you know? It's said that we are so disconnected from nature at this point, and I think that huge part also goes to, you know, supermarkets, for example, because when you wanted to have fruit, you actually had to take care of nature in order to get it. So it was sort of your reward because you had to take care of your soil, you had to take care of your animals, and then with time it rewarded you with the fruits, you know. But now you just go to the local supermarket or the shop and you get what you need without the thing in between. You just get it anytime you want. In my opinion, it disconnects people even more because they forget that it actually comes from nature and you have to protect it in order to have it. What I saw was, you know, the trees being cut down and taken away. And again, this is a national park, which is incredibly sad to see that the country is being basically sold out. And it's not fault of the workers that work there because they are just trying to survive and provide for their family.
2: But they don't own it, you know, like they just work there.
1: Yes, they just work there. And most of the time, you actually can employ these people. You know, you ask what's their salary and they say, I don't know, it's not much. It's like, for example, 60 euros for a month or something. Okay, I will give you 100, protect the forest instead. And they will do it because they don't care about the thing they're doing, they just care about the money. You can't blame them if they have families and children to feed, you know. If you imagine that you're walking down a road, amazingly beautiful road, and you're surrounded by trees that are older than you, you know, and much, much older than you. And there are trees in the rainforest that are, you know, hundreds of years old. There are beautiful butterflies flying around you, and then you just hear a, you know, a engine sound and you see black smoke coming out from the canopy. You're startled and you know, like, what's going on? And it's literally, like I said in other interviews, also a scene from Avatar. And if you take into consideration that these people, a lot of times it's actually illegal operations by the local mafias or cartels, like in South America, for example, that are, you know, cutting through the jungle of Amazon. They destroy everything that's in their path. You know, they salvage the trees, they ship them out, they sell them. But it's not just nature. You know, if these people encounter wild tribes in remote places, they kill them because they are standing in their way. If you encounter a wild tribe that's probably not even, you know, mm-hmm, known to be there, mm-hmm, and you're just surrounded by nothing but rainforest, there is no evidence or, you know, nothing. Mm-hmm. But we know that this is happening, and it's happening all over the world, which is crazy. And most of this is illegal, so it doesn't actually matter if it is protected or if it isn't. You know, the best way, in my opinion, is to actually have rangers or someone being in the area to see and observe it. You know, I was there for 4 days in this exact area where I saw this deforestation, but now I'm back. But it's still going, it's still continuing, it doesn't stop, and it has been going on for years. And this is just a small place I was in, you know. Imagine what's going on in the whole reserve, on the whole continent, in our whole planet, you know. It keeps going, it has been going on, and it is right now as we speak. There are trees being cut down, there are areas being burned, animals are dying in the fires, they're being run over by the excavators, somewhere there are indigenous people being shot. It's a race against the clock, to be honest, and don't many people realize it.
2: And then when we go back to you, one thing that always kind of pops in the headline is that you are 21 and you left university to pursue this sort of life that you have described so far, because you felt that your place is in the field. You just also explained that you want to go back as soon as possible. So what kind of future do you see yourself in several years, let's say 5 or 10 years, and what would you like to achieve through your work? Maybe it's a hard question for a young person, but...
1: It's a hard question, but it's also a good question. The obvious answer, I guess, is that I want to have the biggest impact as possible as I can have on people, to, you know, show them the beauty of the insects. But it's not just about the beauty, you know, the rainforests are not just about the species living there, but it's about the chemistry going on. You know, there are caterpillars eating plants. The plants are developing certain chemicals to fight off against the caterpillars, and this is a endless process that goes on in so many living creatures there. You know, people don't realize how much of the blockbuster medicine actually comes from the rainforests. It's an amazing place. It's a treasure trove for us that we have to protect and not destroy. You know, it's producing oxygen, and people deforest a huge part of the land, and then, you know, the landslides begin, the floods begin. So I want to have as much awareness as possible. I hope to work with Cameron Ark and do some important work there, describe new species, as we talked about before, employ the local people also, so they don't have to participate in destroying the rainforest, but instead of protecting it, with the certainty of having a decent paycheck and being able to take care of themselves. And inevitably, if we have the finances to start purchasing more of the land so we can actually protect it forever. And that's as far as I can see in the future, you know, hopefully become more well known for what I'm doing, and not just by for my sake, but because this is something that goes way beyond me or my lifetime or my life. It's just for the sake of protecting what we have for the next generations to see. You know, I want my kids to see the amazing beetles and the butterflies and moths, you know, everything that's there, and just to keep it there as long as possible.
2: I wish you the best of luck in your journey, and I really hope that you will be partaking in saving the world one day eventually, which I guess we will need very much.
0: And that was Josef Adamek, whose work shows how an individual passion can gradually grow into something with a much wider purpose. His story is also a reminder that protecting nature does not only concern distant rainforests or individual species. It ultimately affects all of us, and meaningful change can begin with individuals willing to take action. Your host today was Patricia Polakovičová with sound technician Romana Šunderlíková, and together we wish you a nice rest of your day. Until next time, goodbye and do počutia.

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1: On Thursday, the 1st of October, here's Martina Graňová-Šimkovičová.
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1: Prime Minister ready to resolve Environment Minister appointment with SNS party. Montenegro's EU accession discussed within Austerlitz format. And a new civil code approved. The public is sensible enough to understand what SNS chairman Andrej Danko did on Tuesday evening, the Smer SD party stated. The party leadership met Wednesday evening at the government office. Upon leaving, several party members confirmed that there would be no early elections and referred to the party's official position. In that statement, Smer asserts that the actions of the junior coalition party SNS have pushed the governing majority to the brink and that maintaining it will require immense effort. The opposition continues to maintain that early parliamentary elections are the solution to the crisis. Prime Minister claims that he is ready to resolve Environment Minister appointment with SNS. Foreign Minister Juraj Blanár is paying visit to Montenegro on Thursday and Friday, the 1st and the 2nd of October. As part of the Austerlitz format, including Austria, Czech Republic and Slovakia, he was scheduled to make the trip together with Austrian Foreign Minister Beate Meinl-Reisinger and their Czech counterpart Petr Macinka. The visit aims to reaffirm support for Montenegro's integration process and its ambition to become a member of the European Union. The talks also revolve around the hybrid threats and energy and transport infrastructure in the region. The Slovak government has approved the purchase of ČEZ's 49% stake in the Slovak nuclear energy company by state-run nuclear and decommissioning company for 189.4 million euro. The money will come from state financial assets and be provided to the company as a shareholder contribution. Lawmakers approved a new civil code on Thursday. The legislation, spearheaded by the Justice Ministry, is intended to replace the current code, which dates back to 1964 and was drafted to reflect the realities of socialist life. According to its proponents, the old code created an unnecessarily restricted legal framework for making free decisions about one's own affairs.
0: Topical issue.
1: Samuel S., who stabbed a teacher and a classmate to death at a secondary school in Spišská Stará Ves last year, has been found guilty of premeditated murder and attempted murder. The verdict was handed down by the Specialized Criminal Court in Pezinok. Samuel does not deny committing the act but disputes the legal classification stated in the indictment. The verdict is not yet final. The court sentenced him to 25 years in a maximum security prison for premeditated murders and attempted murder, ordered mandatory psychiatric treatment, and required him to pay damages to the victims' families and the state. The panel fully accepted the prosecution's arguments and rejected the defense's claims that the act was spontaneous. It also dismissed the argument that messages threatening to kill a classmate and the deputy principal were unrelated to the crime in question. Meanwhile, Parliament was debating a bill aimed at protecting young people from radicalization. It would introduce restrictions on social media use by children under the age of 16. It would also establish a mechanism for the coordinated assessment of risks related to radicalization and mobilization to violence. The legislation was presented to Parliament by Education Minister Tomáš Drucker, who addressed Tuesday's the 29th of September attack at an elementary school in the village of Staško. In this context, the minister stated that there was a need to adopt changes that would enable the earlier and more intensive detection of the risk of violence.
2: The latest news bulletin was compiled from Slovak media.

0: Why should we care about deforestation in a vast African country like Cameroon? We may think that as people living as far away as Slovakia, there is little we can do to influence what is happening there. But the opposite is true, and change has to start with each of us. One such individual is the 21-year-old Josef Adamek, who decided to leave academic life behind and take the fate of our planet into his own hands. Josef comes from a small town in western Slovakia and has had a close relationship with nature since childhood. His passion eventually took him on an expedition to Cameroon, where, in addition to documenting various insect species, he also witnessed deforestation firsthand. My name is Patricia Polakovičová, and in today's program you will find out why Josef decided to travel to parts of the world that many may consider dangerous, hear about some of his remarkable achievements, and learn why he believes it is more important than ever to protect the natural world. Stay tuned.
1: Radio Slovakia International.

0: At just 21, Yosef Adamek has chosen a path that is rather unusual for someone his age. He is a volunteer, content creator, and young conservation enthusiast whose work revolves around the natural world and, in particular, insects, creatures that often receive far less attention than larger and more, let's be honest, likable animals. Although what makes his story particularly interesting is the way he has managed to turn a very specific interest into something with a much broader purpose. His activities combine education, public awareness, and practical conservation, while also bringing attention to the importance of protecting ecosystems that may seem very distant from our everyday lives in Slovakia. So, who is the young Slovak behind all of this? What motivates him to dedicate so much of his life to the natural world, and where did his rather unconventional journey begin? Let's hear it from Josef himself.
1: Thank you for having me, first of all. My name is Josef. I'm from Bielý Kostol in Slovakia. I'm a moth breeder and I'm interested and working actively in insect conservation and in saving the rainforests of Cameroon. I have been fascinated by insects as far as I can remember. When I was really, really small in kindergarten, I spent every break outside in the playground searching for beetles, you know, digging through rotting wood. So I guess it has always been in me. And every period of my life, I spend my days catching snakes, you know, catching beetles. And this fascination later turned out, you know, or evolved into me starting to raise the insects, keeping the moths. I also had other insects before. I kept stick insects like many other people. And then it evolved again into having so much stuff and so much videos and photos and information that I started doing articles for other breeders, because in Slovakia and Czech Republic, the moth breeding community wasn't that big. It's much more bigger now and it keeps growing. It's, you know, keeping insects is becoming more popular. I started making videos later on, which I am still doing, mostly on social media now. Then it evolved even further with me doing lectures, for example, or interviews such as this. And then the biggest step was the expeditions.
0: So as you said, you specialize mainly in moths. You are breeding them and you have also worked with dozens of different species of them. What does breeding and studying them actually involve, and what can observing their entire life circle teach people in general about species?
1: That's a very interesting question, because you can, as a human, learn a lot from even insects. And when you're working with a living creature that takes weeks, months or years to finish the life cycle, it teaches you to be patient in life, which is a very useful skill, especially in today's age where everything moves so fast. And it usually looks like, you know, you start with the egg, which hatches and small caterpillars appear. The hatching of the eggs usually takes around 2 weeks, but there are species that can spend up to weeks in this stage. Then the caterpillars spend around 1 month of eating leaves until they grow and are ready to pupate or form a cocoon. But of course, there are also species that can spend 6 or 7 months as a caterpillar. And these belong to one of the largest caterpillars in the world, specifically from Africa. These are named Gonometa.
0: And how big are they, so that the listeners can imagine, like, how many centimeters?
1: They can reach up to even 15 or 17 centimeters. And that's captive bred specimens we are talking about. So in nature, they obviously grow larger, because it's not always possible to replicate the conditions in our homes, you know, so that they reach their full potential. But as a breeder, it's what I always try to do. The species itself reaches its maximum potential in my care. And there are species that mostly spend, again, a month in their cocoon until they hatch. Others spend a year because they need to overwinter, so they hatch next spring or next summer. And then there are species that can spend years as cocoons or pupa. There is a species in Europe, it's Saturnina spinning, that can last up to even 15 years in a cocoon.
0: You have also already managed to document a complete life cycle of a rare African moth, which apparently has not been documented ever before, so I would say that it's a great achievement for you. And more recently, specimens from your expedition to Cameroon have been sent for DNA analysis to determine whether they could represent a previously unknown species. How significant would you say this discovery is for non-experts, for our listeners and for me?
1: Well, Cameroon is a interesting place regarding species because there is so much chaos going on and not many people actually go there, and it can be quite dangerous at some places, and it requires you having a local guide to actually orient and have a full potential of the country. There is a big chaos in the species because you can see one moth, for example, and you have two specimens, and they are each labeled as the same species, but they are just so different. It's like comparing red and blue, for example. Mm-hmm. Of course, it's a good achievement for me, but the eggs were provided for me by the organization Cameroon Arc, by my good friend Andrew, which is the one who also created this organization. And without him, I wouldn't have the opportunity. So it's not just my achievement, but the achievement of our organization. And to be honest, I wouldn't say it's a big thing because the new species are being described every day. You know, scientists are always in the field searching and working, and it helps us to better understand and conserve the ecosystems when we know what species are present, and gives us a better opportunity to actually protect the rainforest when we know what's in it and we can argue about protecting it.
0: We have already talked a little bit about how everything that you do brought you to Cameroon, basically. And at the age of 21, am I right?
1: Yes.
0: So you spent 35 days, so over a month in this African country, and also some remote areas among local communities, which is really spectacular. If you can tell me, what does a field expedition like this actually look like? Like, what do you do the whole day or the whole time when you're there? And maybe what was the biggest challenge for you?
1: The place I was at is around 3 hours away from the main city in Cameroon, so you just go 3 hours straight into the wilderness, and it's a small village. And Cameroon Arc has a facility built there, which is a huge privilege for us because it's a quality building that you can spend your time and you feel a little bit like at home. And the day in the field usually looks like, during the day you spend the time looking for species that are active during the day, like butterflies or certain types of beetles. You set up traps at different places, you compare them. It's good to do it a couple of times, not just one, so we have more results. My main job or my main focus on this expedition was to document the local species that are present in our village and, of course, overall in Cameroon Arc, because there isn't really a whole list for this area, you know, that tells you what's present. And there are many books, but nothing is, in my opinion, really complete. So that's what we are trying to do, to actually understand and document as much as possible that's in our area and that we have access to. You take photos. It's important sometimes to take the specimen. And then at night, we also set up traps, but these are for nocturnal species. So we use mercury vapor light bulbs, and the light basically attracts the insects, and not just moths, but overall, you know, beetles and stuff. So it's a very busy night and also busy day.
0: Mm-hmm.
1: So there is a lot you can do. And once you move even a couple of kilometers into another direction, you find out that there are completely different species there.
0: And why did you decide for Cameroon? Was it initially your idea because it's kind of like diverse, the wildlife, or was it just a random pick?
1: So this was my second time staying.
0: Mm-hmm.
1: My first time was last year. And it was through, as I mentioned, Andrew, which is the organizer. And to be honest, I randomly found him in Facebook comments, and we just sort of picked up from that. I messaged him and we talked about the species that fly there, about the moths and their life cycles. And this was like 3 or 4 years ago. So it took some time before actually, you know, getting it done. And the idea of a expedition there began like 2 years ago now.
0: As I have read about you and in other interviews with other media, you also said that when you were there in Cameroon, in Africa, it was also kind of a cultural experience for you, aside from what you did there. It was very different from everyday life in Slovakia, I imagine. So what did living alongside the local people teach you personally?
1: The life in Cameroon is very different from what we are used to in Slovakia or in Europe in general. This being my second time, as I mentioned, really helped me because I knew what to sort of expect. But the people are overall very nice, they're welcoming, they're very open to sharing, which is amazing because I spent 4 days in a reservation that's around 600,000 hectares of just forest, and the people there are, you know, they're dependent on eating what they catch. So if they don't catch anything, they're hungry, and they were willing to share their food with me, even being a total stranger that they never seen or never met. And some of these people have never seen a white man before, and I think there is a lot of especially in Slovakia, many people think bad about Africa or Cameroon, but the people are, they're nice. Of course, you know, in every country there are good and bad people, which is, you know, obviously be expected. And we are living a luxurious lifestyle in Europe. And even when you're struggling and you're in a bad situation, you know, mentally or financially, no matter how bad it can be in Slovakia, you will never be that bad as in Cameroon, which is really sad because the situation in or throughout Africa isn't caused by them. It's because they're being exploited and have been being exploited by, you know, by us, by Europe and with other
2: their
1: countries.
2: Own government.
1: Yes. So it's not their fault, and it's very sad to see in person. Of course, there are some aspects that you need to get used to, which is time management, for example. That, you know, hurrying up or setting up plans isn't really something that's going on in the villages. But it's also good because people are easygoing. They're not rushing anywhere. They're just living their life, you know. The people in the main city, you know, have it a little bit better. But of course, there are some parts that are poor. The people living in the forest areas are a little bit different. And they are quite in sync with nature. You know, they know the local species. And they observe them because they have a lot of time on their hands sometimes. And when they're bored, they observe. The local people are very valuable. And, you know, scientists go there to Africa. They find out something new. And in every book, the author is the scientist himself. You know, they're taking all the credit. But this would be impossible without the local people because they know the place. They grew up there. You walk into the forest, you spin three times, and you will never find your way out. Never. You know, the local people walk there barefoot or with slippers on, and you're meanwhile you're dressed in full gear because, you know, there are snakes that if they bite you, you will die in half an hour. They're just walking there and they will never get lost inside, which is amazing. They remember the trees and they just know so much about the ecosystem, you know, they can compare it.
2: Like you said, that in the forest it's probably so hard to navigate yourself when you are there alone. Like, you're basically lost. At that point, like, the forest has you at that point when you get lost there. So yeah, without the local people, I guess even the expeditions, like the biggest ones, wouldn't be able to function there.
1: Yeah, exactly. And most of the forest is not accessible. That, you know, you're walking through it and you're cutting your way with a machete as you're walking because it's just so overgrown. It is a huge shock to me, actually, because you just can't walk a path and randomly jump in. There can be a body of water that's deep and you will just drown, and you don't even see, just step.
2: You have to carefully, like, manage every single step you take there.
1: Yes. And meanwhile, we have to look out for snakes, you know, the vipers that are coiled around the branches. You brush against them and that's it for you. I was getting so many messages from people saying how they're jealous and how I'm lucky to be there and stuff. Not in a bad way, but in a good way. And I always try to say, like, yes, of course, it's amazing, but you only see the photo I post. So I try to be real with the people and don't give them false hopes or false ideas and just say how it really is. I spend like 6 hours walking through the jungle, just cutting my way to find one exact type of beetle. I never found it. I was scrolling on my fours. It was so dense that you just couldn't even cut it through. You just had to sort of crawl under it. But it's nothing compares to it. And it sort of takes a huge depth also, because when you come back after you experience all these amazing views and feelings and adrenaline, you just sort of can't go back into the lifestyle, you know, you had before, into the everyday ordinary life. And you spend your time searching for these experiences again. And then you find out that, first of all, you will never experience the same thing again, but you won't find it in everyday life also. So you're just looking for a way to get back. And I'm already planning another expedition meanwhile. So
2: you also witnessed deforestation during your stay there, and even in areas of extraordinary biodiversity, as you mentioned earlier in the interview. From your experience, why should people who may not particularly like insect, like me, when I'm making all these faces at you during the interview, care about their disappearance?
1: To put it very simply, everyone should and needs to care about them, because it's sort of a domino effect, you know? It's said that we are so disconnected from nature at this point, and I think that huge part also goes to, you know, supermarkets, for example, because when you wanted to have fruit, you actually had to take care of nature in order to get it. So it was sort of your reward because you had to take care of your soil, you had to take care of your animals, and then with time it rewarded you with the fruits, you know. But now you just go to the local supermarket or the shop and you get what you need without the thing in between. You just get it anytime you want. In my opinion, it disconnects people even more because they forget that it actually comes from nature and you have to protect it in order to have it. What I saw was, you know, the trees being cut down and taken away. And again, this is a national park, which is incredibly sad to see that the country is being basically sold out. And it's not fault of the workers that work there because they are just trying to survive and provide for their family.
2: But they don't own it, you know, like they just work there.
1: Yes, they just work there. And most of the time, you actually can employ these people. You know, you ask what's their salary and they say, I don't know, it's not much. It's like, for example, 60 euros for a month or something. Okay, I will give you 100, protect the forest instead. And they will do it because they don't care about the thing they're doing, they just care about the money. You can't blame them if they have families and children to feed, you know. If you imagine that you're walking down a road, amazingly beautiful road, and you're surrounded by trees that are older than you, you know, and much, much older than you. And there are trees in the rainforest that are, you know, hundreds of years old. There are beautiful butterflies flying around you, and then you just hear a, you know, a engine sound and you see black smoke coming out from the canopy. You're startled and you know, like, what's going on? And it's literally, like I said in other interviews, also a scene from Avatar. And if you take into consideration that these people, a lot of times it's actually illegal operations by the local mafias or cartels, like in South America, for example, that are, you know, cutting through the jungle of Amazon. They destroy everything that's in their path. You know, they salvage the trees, they ship them out, they sell them. But it's not just nature. You know, if these people encounter wild tribes in remote places, they kill them because they are standing in their way. If you encounter a wild tribe that's probably not even, you know, mm-hmm, known to be there, mm-hmm, and you're just surrounded by nothing but rainforest, there is no evidence or, you know, nothing. Mm-hmm. But we know that this is happening, and it's happening all over the world, which is crazy. And most of this is illegal, so it doesn't actually matter if it is protected or if it isn't. You know, the best way, in my opinion, is to actually have rangers or someone being in the area to see and observe it. You know, I was there for 4 days in this exact area where I saw this deforestation, but now I'm back. But it's still going, it's still continuing, it doesn't stop, and it has been going on for years. And this is just a small place I was in, you know. Imagine what's going on in the whole reserve, on the whole continent, in our whole planet, you know. It keeps going, it has been going on, and it is right now as we speak. There are trees being cut down, there are areas being burned, animals are dying in the fires, they're being run over by the excavators, somewhere there are indigenous people being shot. It's a race against the clock, to be honest, and not many people realize it.
2: And then when we go back to you, one thing that always kind of pops in the headline is that you are 21 and you left university to pursue this sort of life that you have described so far, because you felt that your place is in the field. You just also explained that you want to go back as soon as possible. So what kind of future do you see yourself in several years, let's say 5 or 10 years, and what would you like to achieve through your work? Maybe it's a hard question for a young person, but...
1: It's a hard question, but it's also a good question. The obvious answer, I guess, is that I want to have the biggest impact as possible as I can have on people to, you know, show them the beauty of the insects. But it's not just about the beauty, you know, the rainforests are not just about the species living there, but it's about the chemistry going on. You know, there are caterpillars eating plants. The plants are developing certain chemicals to fight off against the caterpillars. And this is a endless process that goes on in so many living creatures there. You know, people don't realize how much of the blockbuster medicine actually comes from the rainforests. It's an amazing place. It's a treasure trove for us that we have to protect and not destroy. You know, it's producing oxygen, and people deforest a huge part of the land, and then, you know, the landslides begin, the floods begin. So I want to have as much awareness as possible. I hope to work with Cameron Ark and do some important work there, describe new species, as we talked about before, employ the local people also, so they don't have to participate in destroying the rainforest, but instead of protecting it, with the certainty of having a decent paycheck and being able to take care of themselves. And inevitably, if we have the finances to start purchasing more of the land so we can actually protect it forever. And that's as far as I can see in the future, you know, hopefully become more well known for what I'm doing, and not just by for my sake, but because this is something that goes way beyond me or my lifetime or my life. It's just for the sake of protecting what we have for the next generations to see. You know, I want my kids to see the amazing beetles and the butterflies and moths, you know, everything that's there, and just to keep it there as long as possible.
2: I wish you the best of luck in your journey, and I really hope that you will be partaking in saving the world one day eventually, which I guess we will need very much.
0: And that was Josef Adamek, whose work shows how an individual passion can gradually grow into something with a much wider purpose. His story is also a reminder that protecting nature does not only concern distant rainforests or individual species, it ultimately affects all of us. And meaningful change can begin with individuals willing to take action. Your host today was Patricia Polakovičová with sound technician Romana Šunderlíková, and together we wish you a nice rest of your day. Until next time, goodbye and do počutia.

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0: This is RSI News.
1: Second victim dies after Stashko school attack. Coalition nears agreement on next year's budget. Slovakia launches new visa registration portal. A schoolgirl injured in Tuesday's knife attack at a primary school in Stashko, northern Slovakia, has died in hospital. She is the second victim of the attack after a 61-year-old teacher. Another teacher, aged 44, remains in hospital and is out of life-threatening danger. The girl's death was announced in Parliament on Thursday, where MPs observed a minute of silence in her memory. Meanwhile, a 20-member crisis intervention team is working with pupils, teachers and parents in Stashko. Experts say many children are in a very difficult psychological state. Police have detained a 13-year-old 8th-grade pupil suspected of carrying out the attack. He is currently being held in a psychiatric detention facility, while investigators continue to examine the circumstances and possible motive. Slovakia's governing coalition is moving towards an agreement on next year's state budget, according to Smer SD parliamentary caucus leader Jan Richter. He said the government could discuss the draft as early as next week, or within 2 weeks at the latest. Richter expects the government to present a realistic budget rather than a balanced one. The issue is politically contested, as opposition parties plan to challenge the government's position at the Constitutional Court over its obligation under the debt brake rules to prepare a balanced budget. The government argues it is exempt because spending linked to international treaties exceeds 3% of GDP, while the opposition disputes this interpretation. The European Commission has referred Slovakia to the EU Court of Justice over its failure to introduce an electronic system for temporarily storing goods in air transport. The Commission says Slovakia missed the deadline despite previous warnings. Slovakia is also among 9 EU countries facing further action for failing to submit draft national building renovation plans by the end of 2025. The countries now have 2 months to respond and submit their plans, or the Commission could take the cases to the EU Court of Justice. Slovakia's Foreign and European Affairs Ministry has launched the first stage of a new visa registration portal designed to make applications for Slovak national visas more transparent and efficient. From the 1st of October, Slovak universities and research institutions can use the RegVIS system to register students and researchers coming to Slovakia. The portal checks submitted data for accuracy and duplicate applications before creating a list of eligible applicants. They will then be able to book appointments at the relevant visa center, with booking starting from the 1st of November. The ministry says the system should also help coordinate visa center capacity and speed up processing. A second stage, expected in the coming months, will extend the portal to employers based in Slovakia. President Peter Pellegrini says older people deserve respect and a dignified life, rather than being turned into a subject of political competition ahead of the elections. He made the remarks on International Day of Older Persons, speaking during a visit to a senior care facility in Bratislava. Pellegrini also stressed the importance of active aging and keeping seniors involved in social life, where they can pass on their experience and knowledge to younger generations.
0: Topical issue.
1: Slovakia's new civil code will bring major changes to the rules governing contracts, inheritance, and other areas of private life. MPs approved it with a constitutional majority of 90 votes on Thursday, and it will take effect next July. Justice Minister Boris Susko says the civil code affects people throughout their lives, from contracts and property to inheritance and compensation for damages. He says the current code dates back to 1964, has been amended around 70 times, and that attempts to replace it have been underway since 2009. Susko says the new code is the result of expert work rather than a party political project. The new rules will give people more freedom to arrange their affairs, while introducing new safeguards for those in weaker positions. They will also introduce new forms of inheritance, including inheritance contracts, as well as new rules for major changes in circumstances after a contract has been agreed. The legislation will also bring together rules currently divided between the civil and commercial codes. Most opposition parties voted against the bill, criticizing, among other things, the lack of public information about the changes.
2: Ministerstvo spravodlivosti nerobí takmer nič.
1: According to opposition MP Zuzana Štebulová, the government has not done enough to inform the public and that people may not have enough time to prepare for the changes. The Justice Ministry rejects the criticism, saying it will launch an information campaign and that people will have enough time to get familiar with the new rules. The only opposition party to support the bill was KDH. The party's leader Milan Majerský says the Christian Democrats helped change the legislation through two amendments, including provisions introducing a new form of security interest and a private fund.
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3: On the 3rd of October 2021, exactly 5 years ago, one of the iconic producers of RSI's English section, Anka Monika Dragu, passed away. As we mark the centenary of radio broadcasting in what is now Slovakia, and the 90th anniversary of shortwave broadcasting by the National Public Radio Service, let me bring you once again the tribute I produced in her memory. My name is Martina Greňová-Šimkovičová. I've been with RSI since the 1st of January 2000, and I hope you will enjoy this program.
5: The 52nd International Film Festival in the Czech spa town of Karlovy Vary starts Friday, June the 30th. Ešte raz, toto som masakrovala.
3: Anka, or Anka Monika Dragu, came to the English section of Radio Slovakia International in 2001 and was welcomed by Oksana Ferienčíková, now Ferancová, the head of the English section.
6: I met her sometime around 2001. She came to the Radio Slovakia International and asked for a job she could do for the English section. I remember she was tiny, short haircut, curious big brown eyes, a sport type. I thought, why not? We've always had journalists from different corners of the world. Anka was a Romanian with a degree in economics, spoke good English, decent Slovak, a perfect combo to join our team. Since nobody of us was really excited to cover business, we're happy Anka eagerly started bringing various economic reports. And that's the beginning of her story at Radio Slovakia International.
3: For the first several years, Anka Dragu was happy with her freelance position in the English section of Radio Slovakia International, covering economy and social issues back then.
5: In this program, we'll take a look at how the shortage of skilled employees puts pressure on companies to increase wages or offer additional benefits.
3: But she also loved tennis. And so she covered some of the Davis Cup tournaments. Both of us loved badminton and from time to time played it together in what was then the newly opened National Tennis Center in Bratislava. It was around that time that Katarína Urban-Richterová joined the team.
7: Hello, RSI, and hello, RSI listeners. Thank you for having me on. I only wish it was under better circumstances. When I heard of Anka's passing, I was dumbfounded, and actually still am. She was a vibrant, energetic, super smart, and active young person who left way too soon. Dear Anka, I've been thinking of you this week so much, and came to realize that most of my time at RSI, you were there, by my side. We were peers. We supported each other's work. We challenged each other. But also, we stuck together when the going got tough. We were colleagues for over a decade. And for a better part of that time, I shared an office with you, which on its own was an experience. Imagine you're writing a piece about a political rally or editing an interview with a sociologist when, out of nowhere, you hear a super loud, "Come on!" and then quiet. A minute later, another loud cheer coming from the desk opposite. "Yeah!" Yes, unbeknownst to me, a tennis tournament, the Olympics, or some other sport shenanigan was taking place that me, a total sport dummy, had no idea about. Anka was there, of course, watching it all live, not only because she enjoyed the sport, but also to report on it, tweet about it, Facebook it, as soon as it happened. She was an enthusiast, and the things she loved to the core. She was also incredibly smart, which again put me in a dummy-like position, as obviously I could never store so much encyclopedic information. She knew her craft, she knew her topics, she was confident in her knowledge, and was respected by many for it.
8: Slovakia's reputation as one of the most dynamic economies in Central Europe had a boost this week. A new report says Slovakia has cut red tape, reduced the hassles of setting up a new business, and passed new laws reforming fiscal and labor policy. Here's Anka Dragu in Bratislava.
3: In 2004, the year of our entry into the European Union, Radio Slovakia International was participating in several international projects mapping the situation in the region of newly entered countries. The program Inside Central Europe, anchored by Kerry Skyrin from Austrian Public Radio, being one of them. Anka Dragu covered most of the economic issues.
9: A recent report of the World Bank praises Slovakia as being the country which improved its business environment the most during the last year. The report, called Doing Business 2005, says economic reforms have led to such a good performance. Roger Groey, the head of World Bank's Office for Central Europe, explains.
10: Slovakia made the most progress of any country in reducing the costs of starting a business.
3: This material was aired in the year 2005 as part of the international project Inside Central Europe, involving Radio Slovakia International, Radio Polonia, Radio Budapest, Austrian Public Radio ORF, and Radio Prague, whose editor, Rob Cameron, is now the BBC correspondent for the Czech Republic and Slovakia.
11: Anka always came across to me as a really fearless and tenacious reporter and journalist. I remember a few years ago, I was at an event in Bratislava. I can't remember exactly what it was, but it brought together various ministers and political figures and experts, and it was a chance, really, to interview all these people. And I do remember sitting on the sofa chatting with a rather dull political scientist from the Czech Republic rather than all of these sort of fairly senior ministerial figures who were milling around the room. And afterwards, Anka came up to me and said, Rob, there are so many people here to interview. Why are you talking to him? And you know what? She was right. And so I did spend the next hour or two finding people more interesting to interview.
3: One of the respondents admired and interviewed by Anka Dragu in 2019 was Barbara Kudenhoven-Kalergi, a legendary Austrian journalist born in the Czech Republic.
12: What's going on in Slovakia is a kind of deep distrust in politicians. The word politician almost has a negative connotation in Slovakia. I don't know how it is in Austria. Yeah. So people don't trust politicians and they don't trust institutions. So how do you explain the fact that it took so much time and so much work for Eastern Europeans to build democratic institutions and now they don't trust them?
13: Well, if people distrust politicians, it is not without reason. You had corruption. I think the positive side is that you have a rise of civil society. There is a citizens' movement that has gained strength and pride. So a new sort of model for society has emerged. Of course, the fact that the trust in politicians has waned, you have that everywhere. You have it in Britain now, complete distrust of the political class. This is a problem. But I think, on the other hand, you have the emergence of new movements, of new groups in society. As far as I can see, all these new movements know what they are against, but they don't really have a plan what to do, and they're not really having the will to take over the government. You have people in Slovakia who are trying to enter regular politics, But it remains to be seen what emerges. There's definitely something new in the air. For decades, young people did not go out into the street. You had no demonstrations in Europe. Now you have in practically every country. So I think there is a new generation that wants to change things. I think we can only wait and see what they're going to achieve.

0: 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Many of us editors here at Radio Slovakia International knew that Anka loved the color green and good beer too. When any of us traveled abroad, we would bring back a piece to add to Anka's collection. Martin Haraj, our colleague from the Slovak section of Radio Slovakia International, used to do it too.
1: When I first started working for the Slovak section of RSI as a newcomer, I got to cover economics. Nobody wanted to cover that. And in the time I got to know Anka from the English section. We exchanged some journalistic topics on others. We tried to cooperate, but for her taste, I was too slow, and so the cooperation was over. We were quite the opposites. She was dynamic and impatient. I was laid back. She loved tennis. I loved table tennis. She liked beer. I liked wine. Sometimes she brought me excellent red wine from Romania. I also brought her some local beers from abroad. My bad English accent amused her some way, as her Slovak did to me. Do you know she had the courage to write a blog in Slovak about Slovakia with the eyes of the foreigner? They were funny stories. I remember she loved green color. They say this color is loved by people who are creative, emotional, independent, and have courage. This fits. This is exactly how she was.
0: Zuzka Botikova is here. When did you meet Anka for the first time? Can you remember?
2: I think it was either July or August of 2009 when I came first as an intern, or actually asking for an internship at Radio Slovakia International. As I was leaving, Anka accompanied me and gave me tips on what topics should I try to cover as my first topic, and not to be afraid to ask these kind of questions. And also with the tips from Anka, I felt like, now this is how I should behave then when I'm in the field.
0: Then you started to work for Radio Slovakia International, and as part of the job, we do Listener's Tribune as today, but today's Tribune turned out to a tribute to Anka. Any memory of Listener's Tribunes and Anka?
2: Anka was very strict when preparing for the Listener's Tribune, and sometimes we were also a bit strict with Anka and had to edit out some of her thoughts on the improper reception reports we were receiving from time to time. Once you are expecting a feedback and the feedback comes, and the core word or the keyword that stands out there is that someone heard a female voice. So that was something that made her a bit upset. On the other hand, we of course understand that so many of our listeners out there in, be it India, Bangladesh, or very remote places, even in North America, be it the United States or Canada, they really are tuning to us on these long wire antennas in the trees somewhere. Like, of course, they're happy to hear the female voice. But for Anka, as a very dedicated journalist, she wanted the content. She was excited about things that the outcome was not clear. So she liked conflict, she liked cases, big journalistic cases, political cases, but also drawing of the winner of RSI's competition provided this little tension, this excitement for her. And when we were drawing a winner of our whatever round of whatever competition, and we usually have these email answers we print out on papers so we can draw the winner really analog style by going through the papers. One time Anka decided, let's make this more real and let's make a paper ball out of the answers,
0: as
2: I'm doing
0: now,
2: right now, with a sound effect, which of course we in radio like sound effects. So this was the sound effect we were doing while making paper balls out of the answers from our listeners. And afterwards, as we had all these paper balls, Anka threw them in the air and then went around the studio to look for the winner of our competition. Yeah, this is my fun Listener's Tribune memory of Anka.
0: Thank you for that.
3: Listener's Tribune. Is there anyone out there listening?
4: One of the things I remember about Anka is that she was such a stickler for detail.
0: Jonathan McCormick, a colleague from English section.
4: She was the one who always made sure things were done correctly. For example, she knew that the electricity in the building we work in can sometimes be kind of iffy, and there's been some problems with it in the past, so she would make sure that everything was unplugged before we went home for the day. And if you used the kettle that day to make a cup of tea and you left it plugged in at the end of the day, you would certainly hear about it from Anka. And when it came to preparing the news, anyone who made a serious error in the news would be sure to hear about that from Anka. But she could also be quite a joker, actually. I often keep a bag of chips open and sitting in an open drawer at my desk when I'm working, so I just have something to snack on. And she used to love to tease me about that.
5: I remember when I started working here, it was actually before I was an official employee of Slovak Radio.
0: Romana Grajcarová, a colleague from English section.
5: And Anka introduced herself to me. I had a really good impression from her. And then a few weeks later, she even gave me a small Christmas gift. It was a cinnamon stick with a very nice smell. And it was surprising because she didn't know me that much. And although she gave me a small Christmas gift, and I still have it on my desk. Over the 2 years I have been working here, I think that my relation to Anka didn't change. She could be quite challenging to work with, but at the same time, she was one of those people that tell you every time what they have in heart. She was very honest. She was sharing everything with us, her colleagues. And I think this openness and honesty and the fact that she was not pretending who she was were one of her greatest virtues.
6: Anka's most memorable sentence was a question, should I take the keys with me?
0: Mojmir Procházka, a colleague from English section.
6: And I never understood why she couldn't take the keys just in case with her all the time. She would always ask this question. And it was funny because I wasn't sure what to tell her because I wasn't sure if I would be or would not be in the office. And I never told her. There are a few things which are, I would say, highlights for me when talking about Anka. We had listeners thanking us for what we have done in terms of informing foreigners in Slovakia during the pandemic and making sense of all the messy rules and restrictions. And when there were some comments about us doing a good job, I felt like replying, do not thank RSI, thank Anka. Well, because Anka was the one who did the most of the job in those terms. And I think that we as RSI rose on our relevance throughout the pandemic. And in my opinion, it was thanks to Anka to a great extent.
7: She contributed greatly to helping the community of foreigners in Slovakia to make it through the pandemic.
0: Confirms Michaela Terenzani, the editor-in-chief of the English language newspaper Slovak Spectator.
7: We worked together on some of the topics over the past months, and I learned a lot from her. I'm sad to realize that I will never receive another picture from Anka's wanderings in nature, or snapshots of her computer screen that she used to take whenever a piece of news intrigued her and she wanted to quickly share it with her circle that I was fortunate enough to be a part of. Anka managed to make Slovakia her home, but she remained aware of how closed-minded some Slovaks continue to be towards foreigners, a fact that used to make her sad. And she would often point out to me that Slovakia's migration policy was still chaotic and there were many ridiculous details in it. She wouldn't just stop at criticism as the good journalist that she was, and she worked to make things better in her own way. I keep her legacy in mind when I work for foreigners in Slovakia, my readers, her listeners, and the community that she represented so well, and that will miss her very much, I'm sure.
8: Okay, všetko.
0: That was a special program from the RSI archives dating back to October 2021. I've chosen it to mark the centenary of radio broadcasting in what is now Slovakia and the 19th anniversary of shortwave broadcasting by the National Public Radio Service. Anka Monika Dragu, an icon of RSI's English section, passed away on the 3rd of October 2021. Now, let's move on to 2026 with some tips for cultural events suitable for English speakers living in or visiting Slovakia. The White Night Festival of Contemporary Visual Art is taking place in Bratislava from the 2nd to the 4th of October before moving to Košice next weekend. Festival founder and chief organizer Zuzana Pacáková is inviting the public to experience this year's event.
9: I'm very happy that we can really work with local and international artists with the different topics and locations, and I hope to see you in the city.
0: And one more invitation for English speakers in Slovakia at the very end of this Friday show.
10: I'm Pat Moore. I'm an American comedian based in Berlin, Germany, a city so full of art and culture that it inspired me to start doing English stand-up comedy there. I came over in 2019 during the first Trump presidency, where I learned that it was important to say that I was Californian and not American because people treated me different and better when I said that. And this show, the American Apology Tour, does sound very political. The show is not that political in nature. Obviously, I do feel like in the current state of affairs, we do have some things to apologize for. So I thought, why not be the one to start traveling around Europe saying I'm sorry? But the show is about growing up in California with gay parents, coming to Germany, trying to integrate, and, you know, being in a cross-cultural relationship. And the show is touring all over Europe and Germany over the next 5 months. I'm going to be apologizing in Slovakia October 2nd, tonight, Friday, in Bratislava. Hope to see you there.
0: 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Until next time, goodbye from me, Martina Graňová-Šimkovičová. Do počutia.

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0: This is RSI News.
1: Second victim dies after Staško school attack. Coalition nears agreement on next year's budget. Slovakia launches new visa registration portal. A schoolgirl injured in Tuesday's knife attack at a primary school in Staško, northern Slovakia, has died in hospital. She is the second victim of the attack after a 61-year-old teacher. Another teacher, aged 44, remains in hospital and is out of life-threatening danger. The girl's death was announced in Parliament on Thursday, where MPs observed a minute of silence in her memory. Meanwhile, a 20-member crisis intervention team is working with pupils, teachers and parents in Staško. Experts say many children are in a very difficult psychological state. Police have detained a 13-year-old 8th-grade pupil suspected of carrying out the attack. He is currently being held in a psychiatric detention facility, while investigators continue to examine the circumstances and possible motive. Slovakia's governing coalition is moving towards an agreement on next year's state budget, according to Smer SD parliamentary caucus leader Jan Richter. He said the government could discuss the draft as early as next week, or within 2 weeks at the latest. Richter expects the government to present a realistic budget rather than a balanced one. The issue is politically contested, as opposition parties plan to challenge the government's position at the Constitutional Court over its obligation under the debt brake rules to prepare a balanced budget. The government argues it is exempt because spending linked to international treaties exceeds 3% of GDP, while the opposition disputes this interpretation. The European Commission has referred Slovakia to the EU Court of Justice over its failure to introduce an electronic system for temporarily storing goods in air transport. The Commission says Slovakia missed the deadline despite previous warnings. Slovakia is also among 9 EU countries facing further action for failing to submit draft national building renovation plans by the end of 2025. The countries now have 2 months to respond and submit their plans, or the Commission could take the cases to the EU Court of Justice. Slovakia's Foreign and European Affairs Ministry has launched the first stage of a new visa registration portal designed to make applications for Slovak national visas more transparent and efficient. From the 1st of October, Slovak universities and research institutions can use the RegVIS system to register students and researchers coming to Slovakia. The portal checks submitted data for accuracy and duplicate applications before creating a list of eligible applicants. They will then be able to book appointments at the relevant visa center, with booking starting from the 1st of November. The ministry says the system should also help coordinate visa center capacity and speed up processing. A second stage, expected in the coming months, will extend the portal to employers based in Slovakia. President Peter Pellegrini says older people deserve respect and a dignified life, rather than being turned into a subject of political competition ahead of the elections. He made the remarks on International Day of Older Persons, speaking during a visit to a senior care facility in Bratislava. Pellegrini also stressed the importance of active aging and keeping seniors involved in social life, where they can pass on their experience and knowledge to younger generations.
0: Topical issue.
1: Slovakia's new civil code will bring major changes to the rules governing contracts, inheritance and other areas of private life. MPs approved it with a constitutional majority of 90 votes on Thursday, and it will take effect next July.

0: of inheritance, including inheritance contracts, as well as new rules for major changes in circumstances after a contract has been agreed. The legislation will also bring together rules currently divided between the civil and commercial codes. Most opposition parties voted against the bill, criticizing, among other things, the lack of public information about the changes. According to opposition MP Zuzana Štěvulová, the government has not done enough to inform the public and that people may not have enough time to prepare for the changes. The Justice Ministry rejects the criticism, saying it will launch an information campaign and that people will have enough time to get familiar with the new rules. The only opposition party to support the bill was KDH. The party's leader, Milan Majerský, says the Christian Democrats helped change the legislation through two amendments, including provisions introducing a new form of security interest and a private fund.
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1: On the 3rd of October 2021, exactly 5 years ago, one of the iconic producers of RSI's English section, Anka Monika Dragu, passed away. As we mark the centenary of radio broadcasting in what is now Slovakia, and the 90th anniversary of shortwave broadcasting by the National Public Radio Service, let me bring you once again the tribute I produced in her memory. My name is Martina Greňová-Šimkovičová. I've been with RSI since the 1st of January 2000, and I hope you will enjoy this program.
3: The 52nd International Film Festival in the Czech spa town of Karlovy Vary starts Friday, the June the 30th. Ešte raz, toto som masakrovala.
1: Anka, or Anka Monika Dragu, came to the English section of Radio Slovakia International in 2001 and was welcomed by Oksana Ferjenčíková, now Ferancová, the head of the English section.
4: I met her sometime around 2001. She came to the Radio Slovakia International and asked for a job she could do for the English section. I remember she was tiny, short haircut, curious big brown eyes, a sport type. I thought, why not? We've always had journalists from different corners of the world. Anka was a Romanian with a degree in economics, spoke good English, decent Slovak, a perfect combo to join our team. Since nobody of us was really excited to cover business, we're happy Anka eagerly started bringing various economic reports. And that's the beginning of her story at Radio Slovakia International.
1: For the first several years, Anka Dragu was happy with her freelance position in the English section of Radio Slovakia International, covering economy and social issues back then.
3: In this program, we'll take a look at how the shortage of skilled employees puts pressure on companies to increase wages or offer additional benefits.
1: But she also loved tennis. So she covered some of the Davis Cup tournaments. Both of us loved badminton and from time to time played it together in what was then the newly opened National Tennis Center in Bratislava. It was around that time that Katarina Urban-Richterová joined the team.
5: Hello, RSI, and hello, RSI listeners. Thank you for having me on. I only wish it was under better circumstances. When I heard of Anka's passing, I was dumbfounded, and actually still am. She was a vibrant, energetic, super smart, and active young person who left way too soon. Dear Anka, I've been thinking of you this week so much, and came to realize that most of my time at RSI, you were there, by my side. We were peers. We supported each other's work. We challenged each other. But also, we stuck together when the going got tough. We were colleagues for over a decade. And for a better part of that time, I shared an office with you, which on its own was an experience. Imagine you're writing a piece about a political rally or editing an interview with a sociologist when, out of nowhere, you hear a super loud, "Come on!" and then quiet. A minute later, another loud cheer coming from the desk opposite. "Yeah!"
4: Yes, unbeknownst to me, a tennis tournament, the Olympics,

0: leagues or some other sport shenanigan was taking place that me, a total sport dummy, had no idea about. Anka was there, of course, watching it all live, not only because she enjoyed the sport, but also to report on it, tweet about it, Facebook it as soon as it happened. She was an enthusiast, and the things she loved to the core. She was also incredibly smart, which again put me in a dummy-like position, as obviously I could never store so much encyclopedic information. She knew her craft, she knew her topics, she was confident in her knowledge, and was respected by many for it.
1: Slovakia's reputation as one of the most dynamic economies in Central Europe had a boost this week. A new report says Slovakia has cut red tape, reduced the hassles of setting up a new business, and passed new laws reforming fiscal and labor policy. Here's Anka Dragu in Bratislava.
2: In 2004, the year of our entry into the European Union, Radio Slovakia International was participating in several international projects mapping the situation in the region of newly entered countries. The program Inside Central Europe, anchored by Kerry Skyrin from Austrian Public Radio, being one of them. Anka Dragu covered most of the economic issues.
3: A recent report of the World Bank praises Slovakia as being the country which improved its business environment the most during the last year. The report, called Doing Business 2005, says economic reforms have led to such a good performance. Roger Groey, the head of World Bank's Office for Central Europe, explains.
4: Slovakia made the most progress of any country in reducing the costs of starting a business.
2: This material was aired in the year 2005 as part of the international project Inside Central Europe, involving Radio Slovakia International, Radio Polonia, Radio Budapest, Austrian Public Radio ORF, and Radio Prague, whose editor, Rob Cameron, is now the BBC correspondent for the Czech Republic and Slovakia.
5: Anka always came across to me as a really fearless and tenacious reporter and journalist. I remember a few years ago, I was at an event in Bratislava. I can't remember exactly what it was, but it brought together various ministers and political figures and experts, and it was a chance, really, to interview all these people. And I do remember sitting on the sofa chatting with a rather dull political scientist from the Czech Republic rather than all of these sort of fairly senior ministerial figures who were milling around the room. And afterwards, Anka came up to me and said, "Rob, there are so many people here to interview. Why are you talking to him?" And you know what? She was right. And so I did spend the next hour or two finding people more interesting to interview.
2: One of the respondents admired and interviewed by Anka Dragu in 2019 was Barbara Kudenhoven-Kalergi, a legendary Austrian journalist born in the Czech Republic.
6: What's going on in Slovakia is a kind of deep distrust in politicians. The word politician almost has a negative connotation in Slovakia. I don't know how it is in Austria.
7: Yeah.
6: So people don't trust politicians and they don't trust institutions. So how do you explain the fact that it took so much time and so much work for Eastern Europeans to build democratic institutions and now they don't trust them?
7: Well, if people distrust politicians, it is not without reason. You had corruption. I think the positive side is that you have a rise of civil society. There is a citizens' movement that has gained strength and pride. So a new sort of model for society has emerged. Of course, the fact that the trust in politicians has waned, you have that everywhere. You have it in Britain now, complete distrust of the political class. This is a problem. But I think, on the other hand, you have the emergence of new movements, of new groups in society. As far as I can see, all these new movements know what they are against, but they don't really have a plan what to do, and they're not really having the will to take over the government. You have people in Slovakia who are trying to enter regular politics. But it remains to be seen what emerges. There's definitely something new in the air. For decades, young people did not go out into the street. You had no demonstrations in Europe. Now you have, in practically every country. So I think there is a new generation that wants to change things. I think we can only wait and see what they're going to achieve.

0: You're listening to a special edition of Slovakia Today dedicated to our late colleague Anka Monika Dragu. Many of us editors here at Radio Slovakia International knew that Anka loved the color green and good beer too. When any of us traveled abroad, we would bring back a piece to add to Anka's collection. Martin Haraj, our colleague from the Slovak section of Radio Slovakia International, used to do it too.
1: When I first started working for the Slovak section of RSI as a newcomer, I got to cover economics. Nobody wanted to cover that. And in the time, I got to know Anka from the English section. We exchanged some journalistic topics on others. We tried to cooperate, but for her taste, I was too slow, and so the cooperation was over. We were quite the opposites. She was dynamic and impatient. I was laid back. She loved tennis. I loved table tennis. She liked beer. I liked wine. Sometimes she brought me excellent red wine from Romania. I also brought her some local beers from abroad. My bad English accent amused her some way, as her Slovak did to me. Do you know she had the courage to write a blog in Slovak about Slovakia with the eyes of the foreigner? They were funny stories. I remember she loved green color. They say this color is loved by people who are creative, emotional, independent, and have courage. This fits. This is exactly how she was.
0: Zuzka Botikova is here. When did you meet Anka for the first time? Can you remember?
2: I think it was either July or August of 2009, when I came first as an intern, or actually asking for an internship at Radio Slovakia International. As I was leaving, Anka accompanied me and gave me tips on what topics should I try to cover as my first topic, and not to be afraid to ask these kind of questions. And also with the tips from Anka, I felt like, now this is how I should behave then when I'm in the field.
0: Then you started to work for Radio Slovakia International, and as part of the job, we do Listener's Tribune as today, but today's Tribune turned out to a tribute to Anka. Any memory of Listener's Tribunes and Anka?
2: Anka was very strict when preparing for the Listener's Tribune, and sometimes we were also a bit strict with Anka and had to edit out some of her thoughts on the improper reception reports we were receiving from time to time. Once you are expecting a feedback and the feedback comes, and the core word or the keyword that stands out there is that someone heard a female voice. So that was something that made her a bit upset. On the other hand, we of course understand that so many of our listeners out there in, be it India, Bangladesh, or very remote places, even in North America, be it the United States or Canada, they really are tuning to us on these long wire antennas in the trees somewhere. Like, of course, they're happy to hear the female voice. But for Anka, as a very dedicated journalist, she wanted the content. She was excited about things that the outcome was not clear. So she liked conflict, she liked cases, big journalistic cases, political cases, but also drawing of the winner of RSI's competition provided this little tension, this excitement for her. And when we were drawing a winner of our whatever round of whatever competition, and we usually have these email answers we print out on papers so we can draw the winner really analog style by going through the papers. One time Anka decided, let's make this more real and let's make a paper ball out of the answers,
0: as
2: I'm doing
0: now.
2: Right now, with a sound effect, which of course we in radio like sound effects. So this was the sound effect we were doing while making paper balls out of the answers from our listeners. And afterwards, as we had all these paper balls, Anka threw them in the air and then went around the studio to look for the winner of our competition. Yeah, this is my fun Listener's Tribune memory of Anka.
0: Thank you for that.
3: Listener's Tribune. Is there anyone out there listening?
4: One of the things I remember about Anka is that she was such a stickler for detail.
0: Jonathan McCormick, a colleague from English section.
4: She was the one who always made sure things were done correctly. For example, she knew that the electricity in the building we work in can sometimes be kind of iffy, and there's been some problems with it in the past, so she would make sure that everything was unplugged before we went home for the day. And if you used the kettle that day to make a cup of tea, and you left it plugged in at the end of the day, you would certainly hear about it from Anka. And when it came to preparing the news, anyone who made a serious error in the news would be sure to hear about that from Anka. But she could also be quite a joker, actually. I often keep a bag of chips open and sitting in an open drawer at my desk when I'm working, so I just have something to snack on. And she used to love to tease me about that.
5: I remember when I started working here, it was actually before I was an official employee of Slovak Radio.
0: Romana Grajcarová, a colleague from English section.
5: And Anka introduced herself to me. I had a really good impression from her. And then a few weeks later, she even gave me a small Christmas gift. It was a cinnamon stick with a very nice smell. And it was surprising because she didn't know me that much, and although she gave me a small Christmas gift, and I still have it on my desk. Over the years, over the 2 years I have been working here, I think that my relation to Anka didn't change. She could be quite challenging to work with, but at the same time, she was one of those people that tell you every time what they have in heart. She was very honest. She was sharing everything with us, her colleagues. And I think this openness and honesty and the fact that she was not pretending who she was were one of her greatest virtues.
6: Anka's most memorable sentence was a question, should I take the keys with me?
0: Mojmir Procházka, a colleague from English section.
6: And I never understood why she couldn't take the keys just in case with her all the time. She would always ask this question. And it was funny because I wasn't sure what to tell her because I wasn't sure if I would be or would not be in the office. And I never told her. There are a few things which are, I would say, highlights for me when talking about Anka. We had listeners thanking us for what we have done in terms of informing foreigners in Slovakia during the pandemic and making sense of all the messy rules and restrictions. And when there were some comments about us doing a good job, I felt like replying, do not thank RSI, thank Anka. Well, because Anka was the one who did the most of the job in those terms. And I think that we as RSI rose on our relevance throughout the pandemic. And in my opinion, it was thanks to Anka to a great extent.
7: She contributed greatly to helping the community of foreigners in Slovakia to make it through the pandemic.
0: Confirms Michaela Terenzani, the editor-in-chief of the English language newspaper Slovak Spectator.
7: We worked together on some of the topics over the past months, and I learned a lot from her. I'm sad to realize that I will never receive another picture from Anka's wanderings in nature, or snapshots of her computer screen that she used to take whenever a piece of news intrigued her and she wanted to quickly share it with her circle that I was fortunate enough to be a part of. Anka managed to make Slovakia her home, but she remained aware of how closed-minded some Slovaks continue to be towards foreigners, a fact that used to make her sad. And she would often point out to me that Slovakia's migration policy was still chaotic and there were many ridiculous details in it. She wouldn't just stop at criticism as the good journalist that she was, and she worked to make things better in her own way. I keep her legacy in mind when I work for foreigners in Slovakia, my readers, her listeners, and the community that she represented so well, and that will miss her very much, I'm sure.
8: Okay, všetko.
0: That was a special program from the RSI archives dating back to October 2021. I've chosen it to mark the centenary of radio broadcasting in what is now Slovakia and the 19th anniversary of shortwave broadcasting by the National Public Radio Service. Anka Monika Dragu, an icon of RSI's English section, passed away on the 3rd of October 2021. Now, let's move on to 2026 with some tips for cultural events suitable for English speakers living in or visiting Slovakia. The White Night Festival of Contemporary Visual Art is taking place in Bratislava from the 2nd to the 4th of October before moving to Košice next weekend. Festival founder and chief organizer Zuzana Pacáková is inviting the public to experience this year's event.
9: I'm very happy that we can really work with local and international artists with the different topics and locations, and I hope see you in the city.
0: And one more invitation for English speakers in Slovakia at the very end of this Friday show.
10: I'm Pat Moore. I'm an American comedian based in Berlin, Germany, a city so full of art and culture that it inspired me to start doing English stand-up comedy there. I came over in 2019 during the first Trump presidency, where I learned that it was important to say that I was Californian and not American because people treated me different and better when I said that. And this show, the American Apology Tour, does sound very political. The show is not that political in nature. Obviously, I do feel like in the current state of affairs, we do have some things to apologize for. So I thought, why not be the one to start traveling around Europe saying I'm sorry? But the show is about growing up in California with gay parents, coming to Germany, trying to integrate, and, you know, being in a cross-cultural relationship. And the show is touring all over Europe and Germany over the next 5 months. I'm going to be apologizing in Slovakia October 2nd, tonight, Friday, in Bratislava. Hope to see you there.
0: 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Until next time, goodbye from me, Martina Graňová-Šimkovičová. Do počutia.

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1: Second victim dies after Staško school attack. Coalition nears agreement on next year's budget. Slovakia launches new visa registration portal. A schoolgirl injured in Tuesday's knife attack at a primary school in Staško, northern Slovakia, has died in hospital. She is the second victim of the attack, after a 61-year-old teacher. Another teacher, aged 44, remains in hospital and is out of life-threatening danger. The girl's death was announced in Parliament on Thursday, where MPs observed a minute of silence in her memory. Meanwhile, a 20-member crisis intervention team is working with pupils, teachers and parents in Staško. Experts say many children are in a very difficult psychological state. Police have detained a 13-year-old 8th-grade pupil suspected of carrying out the attack. He is currently being held in a psychiatric detention facility, while investigators continue to examine the circumstances and possible motive. Slovakia's governing coalition is moving towards an agreement on next year's state budget, according to Smer SD parliamentary caucus leader Jan Richter. He said the government could discuss the draft as early as next week, or within 2 weeks at the latest. Richter expects the government to present a realistic budget rather than a balanced one. The issue is politically contested, as opposition parties plan to challenge the government's position at the Constitutional Court over its obligation under the debt brake rules to prepare a balanced budget. The government argues it is exempt because spending linked to international treaties exceeds 3% of GDP. Well, the opposition disputes this interpretation. The European Commission has referred Slovakia to the EU Court of Justice over its failure to introduce an electronic system for temporarily storing goods in air transport. The Commission says Slovakia missed the deadline despite previous warnings. Slovakia is also among 9 EU countries facing further action for failing to submit draft national building renovation plans by the end of 2025. The countries now have 2 months to respond and submit their plans, or the Commission could take the cases to the EU Court of Justice. Slovakia's Foreign and European Affairs Ministry has launched the first stage of a new visa registration portal designed to make applications for Slovak national visas more transparent and efficient. From the 1st of October, Slovak universities and research institutions can use the RegVIS system to register students and researchers coming to Slovakia. The portal checks submitted data for accuracy and duplicate applications before creating a list of eligible applicants. They will then be able to book appointments at the relevant visa center, with booking starting from the 1st of November. The ministry says the system should also help coordinate visa center capacity and speed up processing. A second stage, expected in the coming months, will extend the portal to employers based in Slovakia. President Peter Pellegrini says older people deserve respect and a dignified life, rather than being turned into a subject of political competition ahead of the elections. He made the remarks on International Day of Older Persons, speaking during a visit to a senior care facility in Bratislava. Pellegrini also stressed the importance of active aging and keeping seniors involved in social life, where they can pass on their experience and knowledge to younger generations.
0: Topical issue.
1: Slovakia's new civil code will bring major changes to the rules governing contracts, inheritance and other areas of private life. MPs approved it with a constitutional majority of 90 votes on Thursday, and it will take effect next July. Justice Minister Boris Susko says the civil code affects people throughout their lives, from contracts and property to inheritance and compensation for damages. He says the current code dates back to 1964, has been amended around 70 times, and that attempts to replace it have been underway since 2009. Susko says the new code is the result of expert work rather than a party political project. The new rules will give people more freedom to arrange their affairs, while introducing new safeguards for those in weaker positions. They will also introduce new forms of inheritance, including inheritance contracts, as well as new rules for major changes in circumstances after a contract has been agreed. The legislation will also bring together rules currently divided between the civil and commercial codes. Most opposition parties voted against the bill, criticizing, among other things, the lack of public information about the changes.
2: Ministerstvo spravodlivosti nerobí takmer nič.
1: According to opposition MP Zuzana Števulová, the government has not done enough to inform the public and that people may not have enough time to prepare for the changes. The Justice Ministry rejects the criticism, saying it will launch an

0: The centenary of radio broadcasting in what is now Slovakia, and the 90th anniversary of shortwave broadcasting by the National Public Radio Service, let me bring you once again the tribute I produced in her memory. My name is Martina Greňová-Šimkovičová. I've been with RSI since the 1st of January 2000, and I hope you will enjoy this program.
1: The 52nd International Film Festival in the Czech spa town of Karlovy Vary starts Friday, the June the 30th. Ešte raz, toto som masakrovala.
0: Anka or Anka Monika Dragu came to the English section of Radio Slovakia International in 2001 and was welcomed by Oksana Ferienčíková, now Ferancová, the head of the English section.
2: I met her sometime around 2001. She came to the Radio Slovakia International and asked for a job she could do for the English section. I remember she was tiny, short haircut, curious big brown eyes, a sport type. I thought, why not? We've always had journalists from different corners of the world. Anka was a Romanian with a degree in economics, spoke good English, decent Slovak, a perfect combo to join our team. Since nobody of us was really excited to cover business, we're happy Anka eagerly started bringing various economic reports. And that's the beginning of her story at Radio Slovakia International.
0: For the first several years, Anka Dragu was happy with her freelance position in the English section of Radio Slovakia International, covering economy and social issues back then.
1: In this program, we'll take a look at how the shortage of skilled employees puts pressure on companies to increase wages or offer additional benefits.
0: But she also loved tennis. And so she covered some of the Davis Cup tournaments. Both of us loved badminton and from time to time played it together in what was then the newly opened National Tennis Center in Bratislava. It was around that time that Katarína Urban-Richterová joined the team.
3: Hello, RSI, and hello, RSI listeners. Thank you for having me on. I only wish it was under better circumstances. When I heard of Anka's passing, I was dumbfounded, and actually still am. She was a vibrant, energetic, super smart, and active young person who left way too soon. Dear Anka, I've been thinking of you this week so much, and came to realize that most of my time at RSI, you were there, by my side. We were peers. We supported each other's work. We challenged each other. But also, we stuck together when the going got tough. We were colleagues for over a decade. And for a better part of that time, I shared an office with you, which on its own was an experience. Imagine you're writing a piece about a political rally or editing an interview with a sociologist when, out of nowhere, you hear a super loud, "Come on!" and then quiet. A minute later, another loud cheer coming from the desk opposite. "Yeah!" Yes, unbeknownst to me, a tennis tournament, the Olympics, or some other sport shenanigan was taking place that me, a total sport dummy, had no idea about. Anka was there, of course, watching it all live, not only because she enjoyed the sport, but also to report on it, tweet about it, Facebook it, as soon as it happened. She was an enthusiast, and the things she loved to the core. She was also incredibly smart, which again put me in a dummy-like position, as obviously I could never store so much encyclopedic information. She knew her craft. She knew her topics. She was confident in her knowledge and was respected by many for it.
4: Slovakia's reputation as one of the most dynamic economies in Central Europe had a boost this week. A new report says Slovakia has cut red tape, reduced the hassles of setting up a new business, and passed new laws reforming fiscal and labor policy. Here's Anka Dragu in Bratislava.
0: In 2004, the year of our entry into the European Union, Radio Slovakia International was participating in several international projects mapping the situation in the region of newly entered countries. The program Inside Central Europe, anchored by Kerry Skyrin from Austrian Public Radio, being one of them. Anka Dragu covered most of the

0: economic issues.
1: A recent report of the World Bank praises Slovakia as being the country which improved its business environment the most during the last year. The report, called Doing Business 2005, says economic reforms have led to such a good performance. Roger Groey, the head of World Bank's Office for Central Europe, explains.
2: Slovakia made the most progress of any country in reducing the costs of starting a business.
0: This material was aired in the year 2005 as part of the international project Inside Central Europe, involving Radio Slovakia International, Radio Polonia, Radio Budapest, Austrian Public Radio ORF, and Radio Prague, whose editor, Rob Cameron, is now the BBC correspondent for the Czech Republic and Slovakia.
3: Anchor always came across to me as a really fearless and tenacious reporter and journalist. I remember a few years ago I was at an event in Bratislava. I can't remember exactly what it was, but it brought together various ministers and political figures and experts, and it was a chance really to interview all these people. And I do remember sitting on the sofa chatting with a rather dull political scientist from the Czech Republic rather than all of these sort of fairly senior ministerial figures who were milling around the room. And afterwards, Anka came up to me and said, "Rob, there are so many people here to interview. Why are you talking to him?" And you know what? She was right. And so I did spend the next hour or two finding people more interesting to interview.
0: One of the respondents admired and interviewed by Anka Dragu in 2019 was Barbara Kudenhoven-Kalergi, a legendary Austrian journalist born in the Czech Republic.
4: What's going on in Slovakia is a kind of deep distrust in politicians. The word politician almost has a negative connotation in Slovakia. I don't know how it is in Austria. Yeah. So people don't trust politicians and they don't trust institutions. So how do you explain the fact that it took so much time and so much work for Eastern Europeans to build democratic institutions and now they don't trust them?
5: Well, if people distrust politicians, it is not without reason. You had corruption. I think the positive side is that you have a rise of civil society. There is a citizens' movement that has gained strength and pride. So a new sort of model for society has emerged. Of course, the fact that the trust in politicians has waned, you have that everywhere. You have it in Britain now, complete distrust of the political class. This is a problem. But I think, on the other hand, you have the emergence of new movements, of new groups in society. As far as I can see, all these new movements know what they are against, but they don't really have a plan what to do, and they're not really having the will to take over the government. You have people in Slovakia who are trying to enter regular politics, but it remains to be seen what emerges. There's definitely something new in the air. For decades, young people did not go out into the street. You had no demonstrations in Europe. Now you have, in practically every country. So I think there is a new generation that wants to change things. I think we can only wait and see what they're going to achieve.

0: 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Many of us editors here at Radio Slovakia International knew that Anka loved the color green and good beer too. When any of us traveled abroad, we would bring back a piece to add to Anka's collection. Martin Haraj, our colleague from the Slovak section of Radio Slovakia International, used to do it too.
1: When I first started working for the Slovak section of RSI as a newcomer, I got to cover economics. Nobody wanted to cover that. And in the time I got to know Anka from the English section. We exchanged some journalistic topics on others. We tried to cooperate, but for her taste, I was too slow, and so the cooperation was over. We were quite the opposites. She was dynamic and impatient. I was laid back. She loved tennis. I loved table tennis. She liked beer. I liked wine. Sometimes she brought me excellent red wine from Romania. I also brought her some local beers from abroad. My bad English accent amused her some way, as her Slovak did to me. Do you know she had the courage to write a blog in Slovak about Slovakia with the eyes of the foreigner? They were funny stories. I remember she loved green color. They say this color is loved by people who are creative, emotional, independent, and have courage. This fits. This is exactly how she was.
0: Zuzka Botikova is here. When did you meet Anka for the first time? Can you remember?
2: I think it was either July or August of 2009 when I came first as an intern, or actually asking for an internship at Radio Slovakia International. As I was leaving, Anka accompanied me and gave me tips on what topics should I try to cover as my first topic, and not to be afraid to ask these kind of questions. And also with the tips from Anka, I felt like, now this is how I should behave then when I'm in the field.
0: Then you started to work for Radio Slovakia International, and as part of the job, we do listeners' tribune as today, but today's tribune turned out to a tribute to Anka. Any memory of listeners' tribunes and Anka?
2: Anka was very strict when preparing for the listeners' tribune, and sometimes we were also a bit strict with Anka and had to edit out some of her thoughts on the improper reception reports we were receiving from time to time. Once you are expecting a feedback and the feedback comes, and the core word or the keyword that stands out there is that someone heard a female voice. So that was something that made her a bit upset. On the other hand, we of course understand that so many of our listeners out there in, be it India, Bangladesh, or very remote places, even in North America, be it the United States or Canada, they really are tuning to us on these long wire antennas in the trees somewhere. Like, of course, they're happy to hear the female voice. But for Anka, as a very dedicated journalist, she wanted the content. She was excited about things that the outcome was not clear. So she liked conflict. She liked cases, big journalistic cases, political cases. But also drawing of the winner of RSI's competition provided this little tension, this excitement for her. And when we were drawing the winner of our whatever round of whatever competition, and we usually have these email answers we print out on papers so we can draw the winner really analog style by going through the papers. One time Anka decided, let's make this more real and let's make a paper ball out of the answers,
0: as
2: I'm doing
0: now.
2: Right now, with a sound effect, which of course we in radio like sound effects. So this was the sound effect we were doing while making paper balls out of the answers from our listeners. And afterwards, as we had all these paper balls, Anka threw them in the air and then went around the studio to look for the winner of our competition. Yeah, this is my fun listeners' tribune memory of Anka.
0: Thank you for that.
3: Listeners' Tribune. Is there anyone out there listening?
4: One of the things I remember about Anka is that she was such a stickler for detail.
0: Jonathan McCormick, a colleague from English section.
4: She was the one who always made sure things were done correctly. For example, she knew that the electricity in the building we work in can sometimes be kind of iffy, and there's been some problems with it in the past, so she would make sure that everything was unplugged before we went home for the day. And if you used the kettle that day to make a cup of tea, and you left it plugged in at the end of the day, you would certainly hear about it from Anka. And when it came to preparing the news, anyone who made a serious error in the news would be sure to hear about that from Anka. But she could also be quite a joker, actually. I often keep a bag of chips open and sitting in an open drawer at my desk when I'm working, so I just have something to snack on. And she used to love to tease me about that.
5: I remember when I started working here, it was actually before I was an official employee of Slovak Radio.
0: Romana Grajcarová, a colleague from English section.
5: And Anka introduced herself to me. I had a really good impression from her. And then a few weeks later, she even gave me a small Christmas gift. It was a cinnamon stick with a very nice smell. And it was surprising because she didn't know me that much, and although she gave me a small Christmas gift, and I still have it on my desk. Over the 2 years I have been working here, I think that my relation to Anka didn't change. She could be quite challenging to work with, but at the same time, she was one of those people that tell you every time what they have in heart. She was very honest. She was sharing everything with us, her colleagues. And I think this openness and honesty and the fact that she was not pretending who she was were one of her greatest virtues.
6: Anka's most memorable sentence was a question, should I take the keys with me?
0: Mojmir Procházka, a colleague from English section.
6: And I never understood why she couldn't take the keys just in case with her all the time. She would always ask this question. And it was funny because I wasn't sure what to tell her because I wasn't sure if I would be or would not be in the office. And I never told her. There are a few things which are, I would say, highlights for me when talking about Anka. We had listeners thanking us for what we have done in terms of informing foreigners in Slovakia during the pandemic and making sense of all the messy rules and restrictions. And when there were some comments about us doing a good job, I felt like replying, do not thank RSI, thank Anka. Well, because Anka was the one who did the most of the job in those terms. And I think that we as RSI rose on our relevance throughout the pandemic. And in my opinion, it was thanks to Anka to a great extent.
7: She contributed greatly to helping the community of foreigners in Slovakia to make it through the pandemic.
0: Confirms Michaela Terenzani, the editor-in-chief of the English language newspaper Slovak Spectator.
7: We worked together on some of the topics over the past months, and I learned a lot from her. I'm sad to realize that I will never receive another picture from Anka's wanderings in nature, or snapshots of her computer screen that she used to take whenever a piece of news intrigued her and she wanted to quickly share it with her circle that I was fortunate enough to be a part of. Anka managed to make Slovakia her home, but she remained aware of how closed-minded some Slovaks continue to be towards foreigners, a fact that used to make her sad. And she would often point out to me that Slovakia's migration policy was still chaotic and there were many ridiculous details in it. She wouldn't just stop at criticism as the good journalist that she was, and she worked to make things better in her own way. I keep her legacy in mind when I work for foreigners in Slovakia, my readers, her listeners, and the community that she represented so well, and that will miss her very much, I'm sure.
8: Okay, všetko.
0: That was a special program from the RSI archives dating back to October 2021. I've chosen it to mark the centenary of radio broadcasting in what is now Slovakia and the 90th anniversary of shortwave broadcasting by the National Public Radio Service. Anka Monika Dragu, an icon of RSI's English section, passed away on the 3rd of October 2021. Now, let's move on to 2026 with some tips for cultural events suitable for English speakers living in or visiting Slovakia. The White Night Festival of Contemporary Visual Art is taking place in Bratislava from the 2nd to the 4th of October before moving to Košice next weekend. Festival founder and chief organizer Zuzana Pacáková is inviting the public to experience this year's event.
9: I'm very happy that we can really work with local and international artists with the different topics and locations, and I hope see you in the city.
0: And one more invitation for English speakers in Slovakia at the very end of this Friday show.
10: I'm Pat Moore. I'm an American comedian based in Berlin, Germany, a city so full of art and culture that it inspired me to start doing English stand-up comedy there. I came over in 2019 during the first Trump presidency, where I learned that it was important to say that I was Californian and not American because people treated me different and better when I said that. And this show, the American Apology Tour, does sound very political. The show is not that political in nature. Obviously, I do feel like in the current state of affairs, we do have some things to apologize for. So I thought, why not be the one to start traveling around Europe saying I'm sorry? But the show is about growing up in California with gay parents, coming to Germany, trying to integrate, and, you know, being in a cross-cultural relationship. And the show is touring all over Europe and Germany over the next 5 months. I'm going to be apologizing in Slovakia October 2nd, tonight, Friday, in Bratislava. Hope to see you there.
0: 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Until next time, goodbye from me, Martina Graňová-Šimkovičová. Do počutia.

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0: This is RSI News.
1: Second victim dies after Staško school attack. Coalition nears agreement on next year's budget. Slovakia launches new visa registration portal. A schoolgirl injured in Tuesday's knife attack at a primary school in Staško, northern Slovakia, has died in hospital. She is the second victim of the attack after a 61-year-old teacher. Another teacher, aged 44, remains in hospital and is out of life-threatening danger. The girl's death was announced in Parliament on Thursday, where MPs observed a minute of silence in her memory. Meanwhile, a 20-member crisis intervention team is working with pupils, teachers and parents in Staško. Experts say many children are in a very difficult psychological state. Police have detained a 13-year-old 8th-grade pupil suspected of carrying out the attack. He is currently being held in a psychiatric detention facility, while investigators continue to examine the circumstances and possible motive. Slovakia's governing coalition is moving towards an agreement on next year's state budget, according to Smer SD parliamentary caucus leader Jan Richter. He said the government could discuss the draft as early as next week, or within 2 weeks at the latest. Richter expects the government to present a realistic budget rather than a balanced one. The issue is politically contested, as opposition parties plan to challenge the government's position at the Constitutional Court over its obligation under the debt brake rules to prepare a balanced budget. The government argues it is exempt because spending linked to international treaties exceeds 3% of GDP, while the opposition disputes this interpretation. The European Commission has referred Slovakia to the EU Court of Justice over its failure to introduce an electronic system for temporarily storing goods in air transport. The Commission says Slovakia missed the deadline despite previous warnings. Slovakia is also among 9 EU countries facing further action for failing to submit draft national building renovation plans by the end of 2025. The countries now have 2 months to respond and submit their plans, or the Commission could take the cases to the EU Court of Justice. Slovakia's Foreign and European Affairs Ministry has launched the first stage of a new visa registration portal designed to make applications for Slovak national visas more transparent and efficient. From the 1st of October, Slovak universities and research institutions can use the RegVIS system to register students and researchers coming to Slovakia. The portal checks submitted data for accuracy and duplicate applications before creating a list of eligible applicants. They will then be able to book appointments at the relevant visa center, with booking starting from the 1st of November. The ministry says the system should also help coordinate visa center capacity and speed up processing. A second stage, expected in the coming months, will extend the portal to employers based in Slovakia. President Peter Pellegrini says older people deserve respect and a dignified life, rather than being turned into a subject of political competition ahead of the elections. He made the remarks on International Day of Older Persons, speaking during a visit to a senior care facility in Bratislava. Pellegrini also stressed the importance of active aging and keeping seniors involved in social life, where they can pass on their experience and knowledge to younger generations.
0: Topical issue.
1: Slovakia's new civil code will bring major changes to the rules governing contracts, inheritance and other areas of private life. MPs approved it with a constitutional majority of 90 votes on Thursday, and it will take effect next July. Justice Minister Boris Susko says the civil code affects people throughout their lives, from contracts and property to inheritance and compensation for damages.